0: pushes that through, especially when people are caught in this Kafka-esque circle, which you sort of alluded to, but you call in and they tell you to go online, then you go online, it tells you to go in office and go to the office, and it tells you you can't go in until you make an appointment online. And people are like, oh, that's where I started. So that is so frustrating and demoralizing to people. And so if you call your elected representatives and you ask for their constituent services, and they have dedicated case managers who can help, that's one thing. You can also always come to socialsecurityworks.org. Our contact information's right on the site. We can always help get you in touch with experts on the ground who might be able to help you. I'm going to take Mike on YouTube in Ohio. Mike, you're on the line.
1: Hey, Alex, nice to be talking to you, sir. Just got a suggestion, get your opinion on this.
0: And we've only got a couple
1: On Social
0: seconds.
1: Security. Okay, our Social Security economy was hijacked a long time ago into China and all those other nations and wherever. What I'm proposing is, hey, just put a tariff, a Social Security tariff on all these jobs that have left our country, and there's how we can pay for it right there. What do you think? Thanks. Take care. Bye.
0: Thanks, Mike. I think that what I will say is that the solution is simple. We just get billionaires and the ultra wealthy to pay into the system the same rate as the rest of us. When it comes to stealing our manufacturing jobs, I think that we need to go after that as well. We need a robust industrial policy. But Social Security alone is a simple issue. It's not complicated. It's just a matter of political will. And so the path forward on Social Security and all of this in fighting the incompetence, corruption, greed, and malice of the Trump administration is the same as always. It's solidarity. It's the people standing together, raising our voices together. One person can be ignored, but when millions of us raise our voices together, they cannot ignore us. And when we fight, we will win. So remember that. Remember that. And thank you so much for listening to me. I'll be back again tomorrow, guest hosting the Tom Hartman program. Thank you so much for sticking with
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0: us,
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0: and talk to you
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3: America is an aspirational idea, one we're still working to fulfill. It was shaped by Enlightenment ideals, reason, liberty, and freedom of conscience, the belief that power comes from we the people, not a divinely appointed ruler. 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Now, those freedoms and your rights are under attack. 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
0: Trump regime, which I think is mainly made up of the four humors of the Trump regime: incompetence, corruption, greed, and malice. And we'll take a look at them with our guests and calls from you. So let's get started with, you know, one of my dearest friends and a real hero of mine and a champion of the American people, Nancy Altman, the president of Social Security Works. Nancy, welcome to the Tom Hartman program.
5: Thank you so much for having me.
0: So you heard my introduction. We're talking incompetence, corruption, greed, and malice. That's what this administration brings. But you bring a bit of a breath of fresh air, on the other hand, to this. And I think you are going to be going to the Hill to testify this week on Social Security. And I wanted to talk with you a bit about that. Social Security is in the news. We know that Trump's incompetence, greed, and malice have cut into the life of the baby boomers pre-funding their own retirement. And it's really made it clear that this is an issue, Social Security, and which direction we go, that the next president of the United States is going to have to choose a direction. They're either going to ask the ultra wealthy, the billionaires, to pay the same rate as the rest of us, or they're going to cut the American people's benefits. So just talk to us a bit about where Social Security is now, and if you can, preview any of your thoughts on your upcoming testimony.
5: Yeah, I mean, it's even worse than you said. I mean, the Trump administration has been the worst administration towards Social Security as any on record since 1935. And it's not just the president in the 2028 election, it's the 2026 election, because because of Trump policies, his wrecking the economy, his tax breaks to billionaires, his war, you know, this war in Iraq.
6: And his real
5: hostility towards immigrants, which, although most people don't recognize it, immigrants pay into Social Security billions of dollars each year, much more than they get out. And all of those policies means that the senators elected this year are going to have to vote on Social Security to avoid an automatic across-the-board cut. You know, they will act. The problem is, what will they do? And will they do it in the open, transparently, as Social Security legislation always has? Or are they going to sneak into some smoke-filled room and cut our benefits and try to avoid political accountability? And it's really important for anyone who cares about Social Security to be paying attention right now.
0: So let's talk a little bit about that smoke-filled closed-door back room, Nancy, because, you know, you and I started working together at Social Security Works, 16 years ago? And we were fighting a closed door commission then. So what is this idea, and why does it always sort of, why is it like catnip for politicians in Washington, D.C.?
5: Well, and it's maybe catnip for them, but it's poison for the rest of us. You know, the Social Security, as polarized as the nation is over so many issues, we are united about Social Security. If you ask people who vote, who consider themselves MAGA, not the politicians, but the voters who consider themselves MAGA Republicans, they're the same as progressive Democrats on Social Security. They do not want to see a penny cut. They want the wealthy to start paying their fair share, and they'd like to see benefits expanded. And that is absolutely the right policy. Social Security first started forecasting a shortfall, very manageable, back in the 1990s. And if Congress had simply done what the American people wanted, we wouldn't be talking about Social Security now. It'd be just humming along. But the donor class, the Jeff Bezos and Elon Musk and the others, Donald Trump, don't want to pay their fair share. They want benefits cut so they can get more, keep more money in their pocket. So that is why the politicians who are controlled by the billionaires and want to keep those campaign contributions flowing, they're in a tough place. If they vote the way their constituents want, their donors will be angry and will stop giving them money. If they want vote the way their donors want, their constituents will vote them out of office. So what they want to do is go behind closed doors, come up with a package that they claim someone else came up with, some experts, have it go through in a process where it has to come up, it can't be amended, it can't be filibustered, and then you can hear it. They're going to say to their constituents, we didn't want to cut benefits, but we had to do something. We had to save Social Security, and we couldn't amend it. And I, you know, and we've been able to defeat that, but the closer we get to that, the more likely that will happen. And then we all better hang on to our wallets because they're going to steal our Social Security.
0: Yeah, and I think it's important for, you know, Hartman's audience is going to be one of the most read into what's going on. Nancy Altman, president of Social Security Works, I'm speaking with right now,
6: makes $8,000 per hour.
0: You can also point out that our billionaire opposition have learned as well. So the commission that we fought 16 years ago, it did not have these fast track up or down. So what is being proposed right now is actually much more dangerous than what we defeated then. Can you speak to that? And what is it about, what did they learn that they put these new provisions of fast track, no amendment, up or down vote?
5: They learned the wrong lesson, and they keep learning the wrong lessons. If they simply listened to their constituents then and followed the will of the people, then we wouldn't even have to have this conversation, because as they say, polling comes out 80%, 85%, huge percentages of the American people, every demographic, Republicans, independents, Democrats, agree. But who don't agree are the people that Republican President Dwight Eisenhower called a tiny splinter group. Unfortunately, that tiny splinter group now controls the Republican Party. And what they've learned first, George W. Bush, back in 2005, said, I know, let's privatize Social Security. It was a terrible proposal, but I give him credit for saying it out loud and going around and campaigning on it. The more he campaigned, the less popular it became, because it's a terrible idea. So one lesson they learned from that was, okay, we can't say out loud what we believe in. And in fact, Donald Trump understands the politics. He has called Social Security a Ponzi scheme. He has talked about raising the retirement age all before he ran for office. He also said to Sean Hannity back in 2011, we can't say what we really want because we'll be voted out of office. So he goes in and says, oh, I won't touch Social Security. So the first thing they learned was don't say out loud what they really believe, although they hate Social Security so much it sometimes slips out. They also learned from Bull Simpson, which needed just a simple majority. I mean, needed two-thirds to be fast-tracked. Oh, that's too tough. I guess we should only need one. We only need a simple majority. And they also learned that it should come up after the election when you're as far away as you can. You know, they've learned more and more and to defeat what the American people want and not get voted out of office. And it's important for all of us to pay attention. And in this election, you know, I understand Hartman's viewers are going to vote the right way, but they may have friends and family in other states, in red districts, and it's imperative that everyone ask their elected officials, is there any way that you will cut a penny of Social Security benefits now or in the future? And if they stumble around and say, well, I can't get into specifics, but I want to save Social Security, that's Washington insider speak for you bet I'm going to cut it as soon as I can.
0: Nancy, I think the question that really we're talking about is there's two directions, right? I mean, it's really not that complicated. They want this closed door because they want to go one direction that's deeply unpopular, as you noted, with the American people. And the other direction, though, is super popular. You just get Elon Musk, the ultra wealthy, the billionaires to pay the same rate as the rest of us. And then not only is there no across the board benefit cut, which would like literally throw the country into a depression immediately, right? If you have tens of millions, 70 million, not all of them will get the exact same thing, but you know, a 20%-ish cut to their benefits, like, are you kidding me? People who get Social Security, they're spending their money directly into the economy. These are not folks who are sending it away to a bank account in the Cayman Islands, right? So on the one hand, automatic cuts, devastating to the individuals, but also devastating to the country. On the other hand, you just have simple fairness, have Elon Musk and the billionaires pay the same rate as the rest of us. And then we not only prevent the across-the-board benefit cut, but we actually expand benefits for everyone. So where are we in terms of, what do you think in terms of the understanding of the American people that these are the two paths forward?
5: Well, first of all, let me say, you're exactly right. And Social Security is a solution. We are facing a retirement income crisis where too many workers, unfortunately, understand that they're going to have to work until they die, without, because if they retire, they'll have a drastic reduction in their standards of living. So we should be expanding benefits. The United, the American people, I think, understand, well, they certainly understand how important Social Security is. They understand that it's going to be more important than ever in the future. They understand that benefits are too low. What I think they don't understand is that when politicians say, we love Social Security, we want to save Social Security, and even we won't touch Social Security, what they are saying is, we're for an automatic, across the board, about a 20% cut. And you're right, that would be, put people, would force people onto the street. They would be moving in with their adult children who are already economically squeezed. And it would be devastating for the economy. There's Social Security, every dollar of Social Security benefit generates $2 in economic activity. So there would be people thrown out of work, tax cut, revenue would go down. It would be devastating for the nation. But what the American people have to do is really listen closely to the politicians and don't put up with platitudes, but really require them to answer specifics. Because they will all say they love Social Security, but their actions don't copy those words.
0: So Representative John Larson, who has been a stalwart champion of Social Security for his entire career, and we know this, we work so closely with him, and he has spent, you know, literally the last decade getting the pieces in place to get a vote on expanding Social Security in the next Democratic majority in the House, which could be, you know, after this election. And we know that's what's happening right now is the billionaires know that too. So they've put a stalking horse, or a cat's paw, I mean, somebody who works at their behest to try to get him out of office before he can move a Social Security expansion bill in the House, which he has Leader Jeffries, who would, if the Democrats take the majority, be Speaker Jeffries. And the all of the committees and everybody lined up to vote on an expansion bill. So I think it's critical that people understand that dynamic, that that's why the billionaires are primarying John Larson from the right in a Democratic primary in Connecticut's first district. People should, if you care about the future of Social Security, the number one race you should be watching is John Larson's. But tell me, what do you think will happen if we get a vote on expanding Social Security to the floor of the House? Because I know.
5: I'm so glad you raised that. And I am very concerned. Here's my optimistic view. And that it starts with Congressman Larson winning the primary against the billionaires. So as I say, anyone who can make phone calls for him, send money to him, anything would be helpful because we really need him. He has committed that he will then be chair of the Social Security Subcommittee, which is very important for two reasons. One is he'll be in the so-called room where it happens. If there is an effort to cut a deal, he won't let it happen because he understands the risks of a lot of proposals that sound good, like, oh, means test, or why should millionaires get benefits? That's a terrible idea and would destroy the program. So it's essential to have him there. But in addition, he will bring up, there are a number of good Democratic proposals. There are no Republicans who co-sponsored a single one that expand benefits and restore Social Security to long-range balance. He will bring it up, he says, in the first 100 days. Hakeem Jeffries is a co-sponsor of his bill and is committed to him. Then Republicans then will be on the spot. You know, I talk about how they all talk about platitudes. Well, when you have to vote up or down, it's not, the platitudes are gone. And I believe Republicans will vote for that bill. Some of them will, because their constituents will be demanding it.
0: Yeah, I agree with you there, that once they're put on the spot and they have to cast a vote, Republicans have been lying to their constituents for years, saying that they're the ones who care about Social Security, that, you know, they're the ones who protect Social Security, all the while proposing bills that would cut benefits deeper, more deeply than the automatic across-the-board benefit cuts. But if they're on the floor and there's a bill to do exactly, and you and I, you know, we have polling that goes for years, it's never changed, right? It's not Democrats who want to expand Social Security. It's everyone, Republicans, independents, Democrats. We have one, we cut it every way. We have one that shows that libertarians, self-identified libertarians, want to expand Social Security. That's how popular Social Security is. And so when they are forced to take a vote, I think that there will be Republicans who see that the only path they have forward is to vote to expand Social Security, to do what their constituents want and not what their donors want.
5: And there will be some, especially in the Senate, who will vote, who will filibuster it, and it won't become law in 2027. But what will happen is it will be a clear voting issue in 2028. We will have all the incumbents on the record, and they will either have to change their view as they're running, or they will have had to vote for that bill. And then in 2029, if we finally have a Congress and a Democratic president who believe in Social Security, legislation will be enacted then, signed into law, and ideally it will increase everyone's benefits.
0: Nancy Altman, president of Social Security Works, where I am the executive director. Thank you so much for joining us on the Tom Hartman program.
5: Thank you again so much for having me.

And we're back with the Tom Hartman program. I'm Alex Lawson, filling in for Tom, and we're gonna click in to Chris in Littleton, Colorado.

0: destruction of America. Also, it more clearly identifies the root causes of so many of our social and environmental ills. The Tom Hartman Reader will give you essential information and explore solutions to questions like, how do we keep our schools from treating children like assembly line products? 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
1: Welcome back to the Tom Hartmann Program. I'm Alex Lawson, filling in for Tom, and I'm going to be taking your calls for the rest of the hour. Let's start with Michael, listening on XM in the Bronx. Michael, you're on the air.
2: And thanks for tuning in to my
3: greetings, Alex. Thank you very much.
2: And guess what? There's even more.
3: You know, with all this talk about Trump, I'm going to go back to the UFC fight and wish he continuously desecrates the White House
2: interviews with
3: property.
2: Live
3: and
2: events,
3: there's no doubt he knew what the hell he was doing when setting this up. The people that he had coming in, which were all GOP, perhaps pro-MAGA, the fact that he incites violence by promoting this kind of fight, because it is a violent, very violent fight, and the controversial participant, I think
4: welcome
3: his name was Josh Hockett,
4: presented by the Arthritis Foundation,
3: right?
4: Where we
3: he
4: say stop
3: was on,
4: doing, baby, and
3: he's on record for making similar disparaging racist remarks towards another female of color before this particular event on Trump's, when he wanted to make his 80th birthday bash. You know, so you cannot tell me, I'm not saying you, but MAGA people cannot tell me that this was a setup from, that this was not a setup from the start, that he did not know how his guests would be, because, you know, and this is another thing about Trump. He's on record for defending a white woman that was overseas, I think in France or England, when someone said that that person was a man, which is not true. He's quick to defend the white woman, but then when the same remarks towards Michelle Obama was made, what do you hear? Crickets. So don't tell me that this was not a racist, violent setup. And I'm sick and tired of the same right wingers saying, well, both sides need to calm down the rhetoric and all that stuff. No, no. There's nothing on our side to calm down. It's you guys that keep perpetrating it, and we're not going down the same rabbit hole. Every time you make this, make that statement, and then the Democrats always respond agreeingly, then you guys go right back to square one and then insulting and inciting even more hate, divisiveness, and violence. So my word.

0: two words to that is no more. Do you guys speak out of line, or how should I put it, or say things that are, or do things that are unlawful and unconstitutional, we're going to call you out on it, as well as call you out on your blatant hypocrisy.
1: Thank you, Michael. I agree with a lot of what you said there. I mean, obviously, the attacks on Michelle Obama and the attacks on Obama in general. If you want to talk about a derangement syndrome, I mean, Trump suffers from Obama derangement syndrome at a level that I think has never been seen. So this was all put together. And, you know, MAGA land is having a great time with the racist
0: and Alex,
1: disgusting attacks. Go ahead.
0: And Alex, I forgot to mention also to put on the record that just a few months ago, Trump insinuates President and Mrs. Obama as apes in that AI thing. You know, he has attacked the Obamas in racist means in more ways than one, starting with that stinking birtherism. So long history is there. I just wanted to raise awareness and remind everyone of all of this.
1: Thank you so much, Michael. And I think the part that I actually do disagree slightly with Michael on is that I have no problem with UFC itself. It's a sport. Many sport are violent. You know, I've been to a UFC fight. I enjoyed it. It is very violent. And also, it is a it's a sport that people choose to participate in. They spend their lives training for it. And, you know, millions of Americans enjoy watching it. I think that that is fine. The part that's not fine is that it was all corrupt. It was all corruption. It's not as much. I mean, the racism is super real, and that's there. The other part of it, though, is not that he did the UFC fight. You know, it's gauche or whatnot.

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4: Hey, Tom Hartman here. In my new book, Threshold, The Crisis of Western Culture, I'm looking at the deteriorating state of our planet, where the dynamics of environmental, economic, and population change are boiling over the limits within which society can function. I'll be busting the myths and ideologies of religious fundamentalism, capitalism run amok, male domination and hierarchy, and militarism that are draining our world of its natural and human resources and engendering the suffering of millions for the benefit of a few. Threshold examines cultures that have thrived from the mother city of Corral, Peru to modern Denmark, and targets five areas of policy, national, religious, economic, corporate, and environmental, for specific and immediate reform. Radical in scope and boldness, but simple in its common sense logic, my book Threshold illustrates the mistakes we have made as a culture, as a country, and as individuals, and provides the inspiration and motivation that you're looking for to build a better, more sustainable world for all. It's available in fine bookstores everywhere. Threshold.

0: And I am Alex Lawson, guest hosting for Tom Hartman. And we are going to be back on video shortly, but we are live on radio still. So why don't I take a call from Denise, talking from Michigan, watching on Free Speech TV.
1: Hi, Alex. I just wanted to tell you about some friends of mine. They had an Advantage program, and after he had cancer, a heart attack, got septic, almost died, they paid all that, but then they dropped him. They dropped the family, and their 40-something-year-old son, they sent. He's been in a wheelchair and non-functioning since birth, and he's on tube feedings, and they sent them a bill for $23,000 for 1 month of food. For food, tube feedings, I'm sorry. But the only good thing that came of it is because in Michigan, if you get dropped from an Advantage program, you have 30 days to sign up for regular Medicare and a supplement. So they actually ended up where I wanted them to be.
0: Yeah, Denise, thank you so much for calling in. And this gets a little complicated, but you are... Two things there. One, that's exactly how privatized Medicare, so-called Medicare Advantage, works. When you need care, that's when they drop you. It's called lemon dropping in health policy. So corporations only make money by taking your premiums, or in the case of privatized Medicare, getting paid by the taxpayers, and then not delivering care. See, that's the secret. If they deliver health care, they don't make profits. They can't buy golden yachts. So as soon as people need the care, they drop them. The other side of that, which now with big data, they're getting better and better at, is they can predict who will need care and who won't. And they only market and advertise to the people who won't need care. That's called cherry picking. And so your friend is super lucky to live in one of only five states that has something called guaranteed issue. Which does say that if you are dropped by your Medicare Advantage plan, then you can still get traditional Medicare. And you can buy a supplement to cover the 20% that is not covered by traditional Medicare, which is sort of the crux of how privatized Medicare has gotten, you know, now it's over 50% of the Medicare system. And we need to do so much about so many things. One of them, educate people that Medicare Advantage will kill you if you need care. And it's because it's the same corporations that will kill you before Medicare age if you need care. It's just how they make money. And they delay and deny care the most to those who need it most. We also need to reckon with the fact that, you know, when Medicare was set up, the same corporations drilled holes in Medicare. Why doesn't Medicare cover 100%? Of healthcare
1: exactly.
0: costs, right? Why is there
1: right.
0: a gap that you need to fill with a private insurance product? There shouldn't be, obviously. So there are bills in Congress looking to address that. There's a movement out there, Denise, called Level the Playing Field, because right now privatized Medicare is playing, you know, an unfair advantage with an unfair advantage. And we just need to level the playing field between traditional Medicare and Medicare Advantage, because let's be clear about what I want, what the majority of the American people want, what every one of our peer countries around the world has already done, which is just guaranteed health care for everyone in the country. If you get sick, you get the care that you need. No premiums, no deductibles, no out-of-pocket costs. You just, it's simple. And it saves money. That's where we have to get to. But to get there, we have to save traditional Medicare from privatized Medicare first. Denise, thank you so much for your call. I'm Alex Lawson, filling in for Tom Hartman on the Tom Hartman program. And we will be right back after this break. Stick around.
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6: And I'm Shane Mason, and we're the hosts of Nurse Talk Radio.
5: Here's what we're talking about this week. Let's talk about the ramifications of the tax bill on Medicare and Medicaid.
7: Well, I think, you know, we're seeing some things unfold right now in terms of Medicaid, and we can talk more about that as well. But I think some of the things that are coming in the relatively short future are big cuts to Medicare and big cuts to all of the social safety net in this country. A concern about Medicare is that the budget, the way it will have to be set to meet this ridiculous tax cut that really gives most of the benefit to the most wealthy in this country, would be to trigger automatic spending cuts for Medicare that could total as much as $25 billion. Now, Congress at the moment is saying they're not going to do that until after the midterms. Well, that shouldn't be reassuring to any of us that they think they're going to wait to take a slap at benefits for seniors and the disabled who are on Medicare until after they get themselves back in office again. That is pretty disingenuous of them.
5: Yes.
7: To set that kind of a timetable. So we all need to be very vigilant about saying Medicare needs to be not cut at all. In fact, there are other cuts that are of concern under Medicare, the limiting of how much physical therapy that patients are entitled to have, how many sessions they're entitled to have. This is ridiculous stuff. That should not be determined. Talk about the government getting involved in our health care. You know, the folks who argue for a market-based health care system seem to do so on the basis of you don't want the government doing your health care for you. And yet, if you're determining that a certain number of physical therapy will not be covered for seniors and the disabled, what if someone had a serious accident in early December and they're supposed to be continuing physical therapy? This is not okay.
6: And what about the individual mandate? So the tax law killed that. What's the impact of that going to be?
7: Well, the obvious impact of that is to drive premium costs up for everyone else, in part because there will be a certain number of people who say, hey, if I'm not required and I'm not penalized for not purchasing insurance, I'm not gonna. Usually the young and the healthy who feel like they don't need insurance, or that certain group of people who make a little too much to qualify for Medicaid, but don't make enough to afford the premium that's being offered to them may opt to go without.
6: Thanks for listening. You can find more information about these topics at nursetalksite.com or nationalnursesunited.org.
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8: the production of my lowdown commentaries is high-tech, I confess that I'm antiquated. I still write each piece in longhand, applying my ballpoint to paper. This has caused bewildered glances from some who see me scribbling away in local coffee shops and bars. Recently, one fellow sidled up and whispered, "Watch out. If they see you doing this, they'll haul you off to the Smithsonian." But we handwriters might not be as obsolete as the key tappers assume. A fast-spreading grassroots movement is calling for schools to re-emphasize the value of writing and printing by hand instead of being wholly dependent on machines. Already, 24 states, as varied as Mississippi and California, now require public schools to teach cursive writing in third through fifth grades. This squares with new understanding of how brains absorb information. While keyboards are faster, the slower, more tactile act of handwriting creates longer-lasting comprehension of letters and better retention of the thoughts they convey. Neuroscientists find that rote keystrokes on a computer require little mental engagement, while physically drawing out words and ideas takes coordination of multiple areas of the brain to focus memory, eyes, and fingers on creating a written product. Just writing this piece conjured up a fond remembrance of my early childhood, sitting on the floor of our home learning to draw the ABCs, both print and cursive, on those line practice pads. It was both an artistic exercise and the development of a foundational tool for a life of learning. This is Jim Hightower saying, yes, computer literacy is an indispensable element of today's childhood curriculum, but so is the richer development of human thinking through putting pen to paper. So let's do both. Howdy-ho, folks, and thanks for tuning in to my Hightower Radio Commentaries. And guess what? There's even more Hightower waiting for you online. 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
1: 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It's called The Tom Hartman Reader. Tom Hartman Reader is unlike any of my other books. It's a collection of my best and most revealing writings that I think you need to know. 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Also, it more clearly identifies the root cause of so many of our social and environmental ills. 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
1: 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It's called The Tom Hartman Reader. Tom Hartman Reader is unlike any of my other books. It's a collection of my best and most revealing writings that I think you need to know. 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Also, it more clearly identifies the root cause of so many of our social and environmental ills. 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Or what cloudy Germany can teach us about solar energy? 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The Tom Hartman Reader.

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Stay informed, stay empowered.

0: the Tom Hartman program, taking your calls. I'm Alex Lawson, filling in for Tom. I'm going to go to Mary in Madison asking about Social Security, which I know a few things about.
1: Okay, am I on?
0: You're on, Mary.
1: Okay, Alex, thank you for taking my question here. I'm wondering about survivor benefits after the windfall elimination change. My husband was a letter carrier for 20 years, but also before the letter carrier, he worked for civil service for 20 years.

0: But what I do find too often is it won't let me get any
1: Ziggy,
0: other...
1: I'm going to answer your question on the other side of this break.
0: Sounds good. Thanks, Alex.
1: Thanks, Ziggy. I'm Alex Lawson, the Executive Director of Social Security Works, filling in for Tom Hartman on the Tom Hartman Program. And we're going to keep on taking your calls the rest of the show. Stick with us. We'll be right back.
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1: And we are back on the Tom Hartman Program. We will keep taking your calls after this.

0: Peter Galluli is the CEO of the wellness company, changing healthcare, starting with the medical emergency kit. 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It comes stocked with prescription medication to treat dozens of common and serious illnesses. No more waiting to see your doc sitting in a crowded ER or emergency care or the pharmacy. Your prescriptions are in your emergency medical kit. Peter, welcome to the program. Tell us about this.
1: Thanks for having me. Yeah, our emergency medical kits are really taking the country by storm. We've helped protect over a million Americans, and it pinch myself when I even say that. Meds like you just mentioned, things like amoxicillin and antibiotics, every American is going to probably get a prescription for these in the next couple of years, right? It's always something. People everywhere are fed up with going to the doctors, fed up with waiting in line for urgent care, and we all know that the best time to address a sickness is the morning you feel that scratchy throat or the runny nose rather than trying to wait it out. You need to have medicines on hand in your medicine cabinet today to take. 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
0: Peter, thanks so much for dropping by and speaking with us today.
1: I appreciate it.
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6: The Last Hours of Ancient Sunlight, The Fate of the World and What We Can Do Before It's Too Late by Tom Hartman, in bookstores everywhere.
0: 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Never miss another heated debate on healthcare, global climate change, or our economy. 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

0: One of the most important and often misunderstood aspects of the American experiment is this. The founders created a secular constitution. That decision emerged directly from history. The United States began as a rebellion against monarchy and the doctrine of divine right, against the idea that political power should be tied to religion. So the founders designed something different: no religious tests, no state religion, and a clear separation between church and state. 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One of the most important aspects of the American experiment is often overlooked. The founders created a secular constitution. The United States began as a rebellion against monarchy and the doctrine of divine right, against the idea that political power should be tied to religion. So the founders designed something different: no religious tests, no state religion, and a clear separation between church and state. 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Let's just redo that one all together because it's already got one flub in it. One of the most important aspects of the American experiment is often overlooked. The founders created a secular constitution. The United States began as a rebellion against monarchy and One of the most important aspects of the American experiment is often overlooked. The founders created a secular constitution. The United States began as a rebellion against democracy. God. One of the most important aspects of the American experiment is often overlooked. The founders created a secular constitution. The United States began as a rebellion against monarchy and the doctrine of divine right, against the idea that political power should be tied to religion. So the founders designed something different: no religious tests, no state religion, and a clear separation between church and state. 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One of the most important aspects of the American experiment is often overlooked. The founders created a secular constitution. That decision emerged directly from history. The United States began as a rebellion against monarchy and the doctrine of divine right, against the idea that political power should be tied to religion. 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As we approach America's 250th anniversary, understanding this history
1: and
0: matters more
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0: now than ever.
1: With the Tom Hartman program, taking your calls to the end of the hour. Let's get into it. 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
2: Hi, good morning.
1: Morning.
2: Thank you, Alex, for sitting in for Tom. This is a great show. What I wanted to say is that I recently went to the Social Security office. Somehow my Part B had lapsed or something, and then they took money out. But anyway, I went and I got it all corrected. But I went to the West LA and everything was fine. I expected that it would be some sort of jam up or that, you know, but everything went smoothly. And I was, I even was waited on by the same woman that I had been waited on before when I've been there. And I don't go that often. So, and I think it's the hardworking people within the Social Security that are really committed to the program. And I just, you know, I think that that's not my experience of, you know, of having a hard time getting through. I went right through. I would think that that would be something that happens in red states, you know, where they cooperated with the feds, you know, on all that kind of stuff, closing offices and stuff. But I just wanted to say that.
1: Let's collectively here give a great shout out to the hardworking people at the Social Security Administration.
2: Yeah,
1: including
2: right.
1: those who helped you, right? I mean, they are the only reason that the system is continuing right now. But Dave, I do want to tell you that the problem is when Doge and Trump fired or pushed out 10,000 SSA employees, they didn't do it with any sort of, it was very random. And so you can't actually know whether or not your office is affected until you go. And that's part of the huge issue is that it's not just rural areas. Rural areas are hit really hard because the offices are so far from each other. But it is random. It's all across this country. And in the beginning, they talked about closing offices. And then we would do a protest. Social Security Works would do a protest in front of the office. The people would mobilize and the politicians would get hammered with calls saying, don't take my office away. So the Trump administration changed tactics and they stopped closing the offices. They were emptied out. They were hollowed out. And so where there were 15 people front office, now there's one. You see 60% staff reduction rates, 33% staff reduction rates is not at all uncommon. And I've traveled around the country looking at this. You can take a look at some of our work at ghostoffices.org. That's what we call these offices, where they're open in name only. And Dave, what I want and what we should all want is everyone to get the same service you did. That's what we paid for. We earned not just our benefits, but we pay the salaries of the people who work at Social Security. So it's not their money, the politicians' money to cut. It's our money. They're just stealing our money. And what everyone deserves is world-class service. And what the working people at the Social Security Administration deserve is for the government to not be undermining these civil servants who have taken an oath to the Constitution and the American people. And we need to fight back. So if you want to take a look at what's going on around the country, Dave, ghostoffices.org is something that I would direct you to. I'm going to go to the next caller here, Roger, calling in from Washington.
3: Hi, thanks for giving us a lowdown on Social Security. 50 years ago, I worked in what was then called the Bureau of Hearings and Appeals. So your advice so far has been wonderful, but maybe for some of the people that are just getting into it, as I am now after 50 years, because I have a disabled special needs son at 35 years, needs to either get SSA or SSI, and hopefully an attorney will help me go through that. But when I first, 2 years ago, went initially to apply for him, they told me it's probably a two-year, no matter what, wait. Even if everything goes well, when I talked to the live SSA employee, as you say, very conscientious and wanting to do well. So what I would recommend is that you talk to these red state and rural people, that they look for a legal clinic in their state. And if not, some of the blue states have online blue you know, legal clinics in their law schools, and that might help them get through the application process. Because when I was working at the Office Bureau of Hearing and Appeal, or Office of Hearing and Appeal, they have what is called medical experts and vocational experts, the MEs and the VEs, so that when you get, if you get an automatic, you know, approval after 2 years, great. But if not, it's probably because they feel that their ME or VE can probably see what type of job or what type of counselor medically that you can go to. So, you know, thank you for your work, and that's what I would recommend for your, you know, next 2 weeks as you help people navigate the ins and outs of SSA.
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0: Here's what we're talking about this week. Let's talk about the ramifications of the tax bill on Medicare and Medicaid.
2: Well, I think, you know, we're seeing some things unfold right now in terms of Medicaid, and we can talk more about that as well. But I think some of the things that are coming in the relatively short future are big cuts to Medicare and big cuts to all of the social safety net in this country. A concern about Medicare is that the budget, the way it will have to be set to meet this ridiculous tax cut that really gives most of the benefit to the most wealthy in this country, would be to trigger automatic spending cuts for Medicare that could total as much as $25 billion. Now, Congress at the moment is saying they're not going to do that until after the midterms. Well, that shouldn't be reassuring to any of us that they think they're going to wait to take a slap at benefits for seniors and the disabled who are on Medicare until after they get themselves back in office again. That is pretty disingenuous of them.
0: Yes.
2: To set that kind of a timetable. So we all need to be very vigilant about saying Medicare needs to be not cut at all. In fact, there are other cuts that are of concern under Medicare, the limiting of how much physical therapy that patients are entitled to have, how many sessions they're entitled to have. This is ridiculous stuff. That should not be determined. Talk about the government getting involved in our health care. You know, the folks who argue for a market-based health care system seem to do so on the basis of you don't want the government doing your health care for you. And yet, if you're determining that a certain number of physical therapy will not be covered for seniors and the disabled, what if someone had a serious accident in early December and they're supposed to be continuing physical therapy? This is not okay.
1: And what about the individual mandate? So the tax law killed that. What's the impact of that going to be?
2: Well, the obvious impact of that is to drive premium costs up for everyone else, in part because there will be a certain number of people who say, hey, if I'm not required and I'm not penalized for not purchasing insurance, I'm not gonna. Usually the young and the healthy who feel like they don't need insurance, or that certain group of people who make a little too much to qualify for Medicaid, but don't make enough to afford the premium that's being offered to them may opt to go without.
1: 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You can find more information about these topics at nursetalksite.com or nationalnursesunited.org.
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3: While the production of my lowdown commentaries is high-tech, I confess that I'm antiquated. I still write each piece in longhand, applying my ballpoint to paper. This has caused bewildered glances from some who see me scribbling away in local coffee shops and bars. Recently, one fellow sidled up and whispered, "Watch out! If they see you doing this, they'll haul you off to the Smithsonian." But we handwriters might not be as obsolete as the key tappers assume. A fast-spreading grassroots movement is calling for schools to re-emphasize the value of writing and printing by hand instead of being wholly dependent on machines. Already, 24 states, as varied as Mississippi and California, now require public schools to teach cursive writing in 3rd through 5th grades. This squares with new understanding of how brains absorb information. While keyboards are faster, the slower, more tactile act of handwriting creates longer-lasting comprehension of letters and better retention of the thoughts they convey. Neuroscientists find that rote keystrokes on a computer require little mental engagement, while physically drawing out words and ideas takes coordination of multiple areas of the brain to focus memory, eyes, and fingers on creating a written product. Just writing this piece conjured up a fond remembrance of my early childhood, sitting on the floor of our home learning to draw the ABCs, both print and cursive, on those line practice pads. It was both an artistic exercise and the development of a foundational tool for a life of learning. This is Jim Hightower saying, yes, computer literacy is an indispensable element of today's childhood curriculum, but so is the richer development of human thinking through putting pen to paper. So let's do both. Hidey-ho, folks, and thanks for tuning in to my Hightower Radio Commentaries. And guess what? There's even more Hightower waiting for you online. 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

0: like fire.
1: And we are back with the Tom Hartman Program. I'm Alex Lawson, guest hosting for Tom, but don't worry, he'll be back. You're just stuck with me for a week and a half here. I'll do my best to take as many calls as possible, starting this segment with Ben in Evanston. Ben, you're on the air.
2: Alex, thanks for taking my call. Thanks for stepping into Tom's shoes. I wanted to, Tom was bringing something up at the end of last week, and I'm hoping we can talk about when it'll catch up as the mainstream view of things. It's basically that Trump is going to do his best, I mean, the whole administration, executive branch is going to do their best to rig, cancel, whatever, overturn the midterms, perform their little midterm coup so he stays in maximum power. But if it doesn't work, there's really like infinitesimal chances that this guy is going to stick around through a lame duck for 2 years. And I mean, it just seems so obvious that I don't know why people aren't discussing it. He's all in on the coup because if he does not accept diminished power. So, I mean, the whole premise, if you're saying, oh, the elections are rigged and crooked,

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4: Hey, Tom Harbin here. In my new book, Threshold, The Crisis of Western Culture, I'm looking at the deteriorating state of our planet, where the dynamics of environmental, economic, and population change are boiling over the limits within which society can function. I'll be busting the myths and ideologies of religious fundamentalism, capitalism run amok, male domination and hierarchy, and militarism that are draining our world of its natural and human resources and engendering the suffering of millions for the benefit of a few. Threshold examines cultures that have thrived from the mother city of Caral, Peru to modern Denmark, and targets 5 areas of policy, national, religious, economic, corporate, and environmental, for specific and immediate reform. Radical in scope and boldness, but simple in its common sense logic, my book Threshold illustrates the mistakes we have made as a culture, as a country, and as individuals, and provides the inspiration and motivation that you're looking for to build a better, more sustainable world for all. It's available in fine bookstores everywhere. Threshold.
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6: "To discover brilliant, innovative, creative, and original thinking is one of life's rare privileges. 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Because The Last Hours of Ancient Sunlight is a seminal work offering a viewpoint original yet ancient, I see our situation today in a new light. And because of the scope and depth of this work, I find it inspiring as well as disturbing. I rather exhausted superlative in praise of Tom Hartman's book, The Prophet's Way, which I rightly called the most important book I've ever read. But now I find the sequel calling for equal praise, since the issue here addresses the whole of our species, and indeed all species."
5: The Last Hours of Ancient Sunlight, The Fate of the World and What We Can Do Before It's Too Late by Tom Hartman, in bookstores everywhere.
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1: The American middle class is on its deathbed. 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

0: 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It really means a lot to us.
1: Welcome back to the Tom Hartman program. I'm going to cut into the music and quickly take our callers, try to finish this out, getting everyone off the line. Let's go to Joe, listening on Progressive Voices in California. Joe, you're on the line.
2: Hi, Alex. First, thank you for being on the front lines of the Trumpery attacking our Social Security and Medicare.
1: You're welcome.
2: Do you understand the word Trumpery?
1: I think I can get it from context clues, yeah.
2: No, it's not that. It's a 600-year-old word that was brought over here from Europe, and which we're either complicit to it or compliant to it. And it's why we're in the situation right now. Trumpery basically is lying, projecting lies, sleight of hand, fooling people. You know, it's Trumper and Trump and Trumpery is 500 years old. And if you look up the how did the word Trumpery originate, it will enlighten you and give you the tools word-wise to fight what's going on, and the awareness, because awareness is the key. Denial is a lock.
1: Thank you, Joe. And I do love words. And Trumpery sounds like a match for incompetence, corruption, greed, and malice, which is what I say are the four humors of the Trump regime. So thank you so much for your call. I'm going to go to Bob in Raleigh, North Carolina, watching on YouTube. Bob, you're on the line.
3: Well, it's a pleasure, and I'll be quick. So I am now on full Social Security. I waited. I had some disability when my wife passed away, so I had that. So it was my first experience. What a great bunch of people. So I just want to first say that. The second thing is I found out when I tried to sign up for, you know, full service, my full accounting, I had things where my records are lost. They showed up. They didn't show up. So I'm attributing that to DOGE. Eventually, got everything showed up, and the payments have been coming in correctly. Three things I noticed. One is this: if you try to call in elsewhere from the country, and I tried this one time when I called in from the West Coast twice, called all day, was on the line 6 hours, nothing. If you call by the East Coast, call a little bit before, you will probably get on to somebody within 10 to 15 minutes. That's the number one. Number two, if you use the word agent, don't use the word I need to talk to somebody. Use the word agent. And how I know this is that in a previous lifetime, I've written code for human interfaces and stuff. And so when I realized that nice AI person, I think she's a young lady, an AI young lady, blowing you off online, it's like, if I could do it online, I wouldn't be calling you. Something occurred where the term agents came in, and it seemed to speed things up. Otherwise, if you don't, it's in this endless loop, which is so frustrating. And the third item is I'm going to try to talk to my Senator Budd, who's on the DOGE committee, who's very proud of all it's done, and say, how is it that these guys stole 500 million records from us? You were oversighting this. Either you didn't know or you were outclassed, or you were complicit with it, which means it's going to be hard to plea bargain 500 million felonies. But, Alex, I just want to get your input. Are other people seeing the same thing? If this can help somebody else out there and cut through the red tape, think East Coast, 9 a.m. or before, and call, and I think you will actually get somebody. But, yeah, when I tried elsewhere in the country, actually from the central time and out west, Pacific time, nothing. It was frustrating.
1: Thanks, Bob. Thanks for sharing your story. And that's where we are. We're in a harm reduction and mutual aid situation when it comes to Social Security. I wish it were different, but we are in a territory where the people who are at the top of Social Security do not want Social Security to exist. They want to wreck it so they can rob it. And so we have to work together to figure out what works. Everything that you said, I can't verify, but, you know, that's your experience. What I will say is that people who are having problems getting through to Social Security, what they should do is call their rep in the House and both their senators. Doesn't matter if you agree with them on politics, but you ask for the constituent services side of the office. And they have people whose job it is to help you get the federal benefits that you've earned. And I have found that a well-placed call from a constituent services person in a Senate office or a House office oftentimes pushes that through, especially when people are caught in this Kafka-esque circle, which you sort of alluded to, but you call in and they tell you to go online, then you go online, it tells you to go in office and go to the office, and it tells you you can't go in until you make an appointment online. And people are like, oh, that's where I started. So that is so frustrating and demoralizing to people. And so if you call your elected representatives and you ask for their constituent services, and they have dedicated case managers who can help, that's one thing. You can also always come to socialsecurityworks.org. Our contact information's right on the site. We can always help get you in touch with experts on the ground who might be able to help you. I'm going to take Mike on YouTube in Ohio. Mike, you're on the line.
4: Hey, Alex. Nice to be talking to you, sir. Just got a suggestion. Get your opinion on this.
1: And we've only got a couple seconds.
4: Okay, our social security economy was hijacked a long time ago into China and all those other nations and wherever. What I'm proposing is, hey, just put a tariff, a social security tariff on all these jobs that have left our country, and there's how we can pay for it right there. What do you think? Thanks. Take care. Bye.
1: Thanks, Mike. You know, I think that where I will say is that the solution is simple. We just get billionaires and the ultra wealthy to pay into the system the same rate as the rest of us. When it comes to stealing our manufacturing jobs, I think that we need to go after that as well. We need a robust industrial policy. But Social Security alone is a simple issue. It's not complicated. It's just a matter of political will. And so the path forward on Social Security and all of this in fighting the incompetence, corruption, greed and malice of the Trump administration is the same as always. It's solidarity. It's the people standing together, raising our voices together. One person can be ignored, but when millions of us raise our voices together, they cannot ignore us. And when we fight, we will win. So remember that. Remember that. And thank you so much for listening to me. I'll be back again tomorrow, guest hosting the Tom Hartman program. Thank you so much for sticking with us, and talk to you tomorrow.
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6: America is an aspirational idea, one we're still working to fulfill. It was shaped by Enlightenment ideals, reason, liberty, and freedom of conscience, the belief that power comes from we the people, not a divinely appointed ruler. 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
1: The Trump regime, which I think is mainly made up of four the four humors of the Trump regime: incompetence, corruption, greed, and malice. And we'll take a look at them with our guests and calls from you. So let's get started with, you know, one of my dearest friends and a real hero of mine and a champion of the American people, Nancy Altman, the president of Social Security Works. Nancy, welcome to the Tom Hartman program.
8: Thank you so much for having me.
1: So you heard my introduction. We're talking incompetence, corruption, greed, and malice. That's what this administration brings. But you bring a bit of a breath of fresh air, on the other hand, to this. And I think you are going to be going to the Hill to testify this week on Social Security. And I wanted to talk with you a bit about that. Social Security is in the news. We know that Trump's incompetence, greed, and malice have cut into the life of the baby boomers pre-funding their own retirement. And it's really made it clear that this is an issue, Social Security, and which direction we go, that the next president of the United States is going to have to choose a direction. They're either going to ask the ultra wealthy, the billionaires, to pay the same rate as the rest of us, or they're going to cut the American people's benefits. So just talk to us a bit about where Social Security is now, and if you can, preview any of your thoughts on your upcoming testimony.
8: Yeah, I mean, it's even worse than you said. I mean, the Trump administration has been the worst administration towards Social Security as any on record since 1935. And it's not just the president in the 2028 election, it's the 2026 election, because because of Trump policies, his wrecking the economy, his tax breaks to billionaires, his war, you know, this war in Iran,
9: and his real
8: hostility towards immigrants, which, although most people don't recognize it, immigrants pay into Social Security billions of dollars each year, much more than they get out. And all of those policies means that the senators elected this year are going to have to vote on Social Security to avoid an automatic across-the-board cut. You know, they will act. The problem is, what will they do? And will they do it in the open, transparently, as Social Security legislation always has? Or are they going to sneak into some smoke-filled room and cut our benefits and try to avoid political accountability? And it's really important for anyone who cares about Social Security to be paying attention right now.
1: So let's talk a little bit about that smoke-filled, closed-door back room, Nancy, because, you know, you and I started working together at Social Security Works, 16 years ago? And we were fighting a closed door commission then. So what is this idea, and why does it always sort of, why is it like catnip for politicians in Washington, D.C.?
8: Well, and it's maybe catnip for them, but it's poison for the rest of us. You know, the Social Security, as polarized as the nation is over so many issues, we are united about Social Security. If you ask people who vote, who consider themselves not the politicians, but the voters who consider themselves MAGA Republicans, they're the same as progressive Democrats on Social Security. They do not want to see a penny cut. They want the wealthy to start paying their fair share, and they'd like to see benefits expanded. And that is absolutely the right policy. Social Security first started forecasting a shortfall, very manageable, back in the 1990s. And if Congress had simply done what the American people wanted, we wouldn't be talking about Social Security now. It would be just humming along. But the donor class, the Jeff Bezos and Elon Musk and the others, Donald Trump, don't want to pay their fair share. They want benefits cut so they can keep more money in their pocket. So that is why the politicians who are you were controlled by the billionaires and want to keep those campaign contributions flowing. They're in a tough place. If they vote the way their constituents want, their donors will be angry and will stop giving them money. If they vote the way their donors want, their constituents will vote them out of office. So what they want to do is go behind closed doors, come up with a package that they claim someone else came up with, some experts, have it go through in a process where it has to come up, it can't be amended, it can't be filibustered, and then you can hear it. They're going to say to their constituents, we didn't want to cut benefits, but we had to do something. We had to save Social Security, and we couldn't amend it. And we've been able to defeat that, but the closer we get to that, the more likely that will happen. And then we all better hang on to our wallets because they're going to steal our Social Security.
1: Yeah, and I think it's important for, Hartman's audience is going to be one of the most read into what's going on. Nancy Altman, president of Social Security Works, I'm speaking with right now,
9: makes $8,000 per hour.
1: You can also point out that our billionaire opposition have learned as well. So the commission that we fought 16 years ago, it did not have these fast track up or down. So what is being proposed right now is actually much more dangerous than what we defeated then. Can you speak to that? And what is it about, what did they learn that they put these new provisions of fast track, no amendment, up or down vote?
8: They learned the wrong lesson, and they keep learning the wrong lessons. If they simply listened to their constituents then and followed the will of the people, then we wouldn't even have to have this conversation, because as they say, polling comes out 80%, 85%, huge percentages of the American people, every demographic, Republicans, Independents, Democrats, agree. But who don't agree are the people that Republican President Dwight Eisenhower called a tiny splinter group. Unfortunately, that tiny splinter group now controls the Republican Party. And what they've learned first, George W. Bush, back in 2005, said, I know, let's privatize Social Security. It was a terrible proposal, but I give him credit for saying it out loud and going around and campaigning on it. The more he campaigned, the less popular it became, because it's a terrible idea. So one lesson they learned from that was, okay, we can't say out loud what we believe in. And in fact, Donald Trump understands the politics. He has called Social Security a Ponzi scheme. He has talked about raising the retirement age all before he ran for office. He also said to Sean Hannity back in 2011, we can't say what we really want because we'll be voted out of office. So he goes in and says, oh, I won't touch Social Security. So the first thing they learned was don't say out loud what they really believe, although they hate Social Security so much it sometimes slips out. They also learned from Bull Simpson, which needed just a simple majority. Needed two-thirds to be fast-tracked. Oh, that's too tough. I guess we should only need one. We only need a simple majority. And they also learned that it should come up after the election when you're as far away as you can. You know, they've learned more and more and to defeat what the American people want and not get voted out of office. And it's important for all of us to pay attention. And in this election, you know, I understand Hartman's viewers are going to vote the right way, but they may have friends and family in other states, in red districts, and it's imperative that everyone ask their elected officials, is there any way that you will cut a penny of Social Security benefits now or in the future? And if they stumble around and say, well, I can't get into specifics, but I want to save Social Security, that's Washington insider speak for you bet I'm going to cut it as soon as I can.
1: Nancy, I think the question that really we're talking about is there's two directions, right? I mean, it's really not that complicated. They want this closed door because they want to go one direction that's deeply unpopular, as you noted, with the American people. And the other direction, though, is super popular. You just get Elon Musk, the ultra wealthy, the billionaires, to pay the same rate as the rest of us. And then not only is there no across the board benefit cut, which would literally throw the country into a depression immediately, right? If you have tens of millions, 70 million, not all of them will get the exact same thing, but you know, a 20%-ish cut to their benefits. Like, are you kidding me? People who get Social Security, they're spending their money directly into the economy. These are not folks who are sending it away to a bank account in the Cayman Islands, right? So on the one hand, automatic cuts, devastating to the individuals, but also devastating to the country. On the other hand, you just have simple fairness, have Elon Musk and the billionaires pay the same rate as the rest of us. And then we not only prevent the across-the-board benefit cut, but we actually expand benefits for everyone. So where are we in terms of, what do you think, in terms of the understanding of the American people that these are the two paths forward?
8: Well, first of all, let me say, you're exactly right. And Social Security is a solution. We are facing a retirement income crisis where too many workers, unfortunately, understand that they're going to have to work until they die, without, because if they retire, they'll have a drastic reduction in their standards of living. So we should be expanding benefits. The American people, I think, understand, well, they certainly understand how important Social Security is. They understand that it's going to be more important than ever in the future. They understand that benefits are too low. What I think they don't understand is that when politicians say, we love Social Security, we want to save Social Security, and even we won't touch Social Security, what they are saying is, we're for an automatic, across the board, about a 20% cut. And you're right, that would be, put people, would force people onto the street. They would be moving in with their adult children who are already economically squeezed. And it would be devastating for the economy. There's Social Security, every dollar of Social Security benefit generates $2 in economic activity. So there would be people thrown out of work, tax cut, revenue would go down. It would be devastating for the nation. But what the American people have to do is really listen closely to the politicians and don't put up with platitudes, but really require them to answer specifics. Because they will all say they love Social Security, but their actions don't copy those words.
1: So Representative John Larson, who has been a stalwart champion of Social Security for his entire career, and we know this, we work so closely with him, and he has spent, you know, literally the last decade getting the pieces in place to get a vote on expanding Social Security in the next Democratic majority in the House, which could be, after this election. And we know that's what's happening right now is the billionaires know that too. So they've put a stalking horse, or a cat's paw, somebody who works at their behest to try to get him out of office before he can move a Social Security expansion bill in the House, which he has Leader Jeffries, who would, if the Democrats take the majority, be Speaker Jeffries. And all of the committees and everybody lined up to vote on an expansion bill. So I think it's critical that people understand that dynamic, that's why the billionaires are primarying John Larson from the right in a Democratic primary in Connecticut's first district. People should, if you care about the future of Social Security, the number one race you should be watching is John Larson's. But tell me, what do you think will happen if we get a vote on expanding Social Security to the floor of the House? Because I know.
8: I'm so glad you've raised that. And I am very concerned. Here's my optimistic view. And that it starts with Congressman Larson winning the primary against the billionaires. So as I say, anyone who can make phone calls for him, send money to him, anything would be helpful because we really need him. He has committed that He will then be chair of the Social Security Subcommittee, which is very important for two reasons. One is he'll be in the so-called room where it happens. If there is an effort to cut a deal, he won't let it happen because he understands the risks of a lot of proposals that sound good, like, means tested, why should millionaires get benefits? That's a terrible idea and would destroy the program. It's essential to have him there. But in addition, he will bring up, there are a number of good Democratic proposals. There are no Republicans who co-sponsored a single one that expand benefits and restore Social Security to long-range balance. He will bring it up, he says, in the first 100 days. Hakeem Jeffries is a co-sponsor of his bill and is committed to him. Then Republicans then will be on the spot. You know, I talk about how they all talk about platitudes. Well, when you have to vote up or down, it's not, the platitudes are gone. And I believe Republicans will vote for that bill. Some of them will, because their constituents will be demanding it.
1: Yeah, I agree with you there, that once they're put on the spot and they have to cast a vote, Republicans have been lying to their constituents for years, saying that they're the ones who care about Social Security, that, you know, they're the ones who protect Social Security, all the while proposing bills that would cut benefits deeper, more deeply than the automatic across-the-board benefit cuts. But if they're on the floor and there's a bill to do exactly, and you and I, you know, we have polling that goes for years, it's never changed, right? It's not Democrats who want to expand Social Security. It's everyone, Republicans, independents, Democrats. We have one, we cut it every way. We have one that shows that libertarians, self-identified libertarians, want to expand Social Security. That's how popular Social Security is. And so when they are forced to take a vote, I think that there will be Republicans who see that the only path they have forward is to vote to expand Social Security, to do what their constituents want and not what their donors want.
8: And there will be some, especially in the Senate, who will vote, who will filibuster it, and it won't become law in 2027. But what will happen is it will be a clear voting issue in 2028. We will have all the incumbents on the record, and they will either have to change their view as they're running, or they will have had to vote for that bill. And then in 2029, if we finally have a Congress and a Democratic president who believe in Social Security, legislation will be enacted then, signed into law, and ideally it will increase everyone's benefits.
1: Nancy Altman, president of Social Security Works, where I am the executive director. Thank you so much for joining us on the Tom Hartman program.
8: Thank you again so much for having me.

And we're back with the Tom Hartman program. I'm Alex Lawson, filling in for Tom, and we're going to click in to Chris in Littleton, Colorado.

0: destruction of America. Also, it more clearly identifies the root cause of so many of our social and environmental ills. 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
1: The American middle class is on its deathbed. 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
1: Welcome back to the Tom Hartmann Program. I'm Alex Lawson, filling in for Tom, and I'm going to be taking your calls for the rest of the hour. Let's start with Michael, listening on XM in the Bronx. Michael, you're on the air.
2: And thanks for tuning in to my
3: 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Thank you very much.
2: And guess what? There's even more.
3: You know, with all this talk about Trump, I'm going
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3: in which he
2: Jim
3: continuously desecrates the White House
2: interviews with
3: property.
2: Live
3: and
2: events,
3: there's no doubt he knew what the hell he was doing when setting this up. The people that he had coming in, which were all GOP, perhaps pro-MAGAs, the fact that he incites violence by promoting this kind of fight, because it is a violent, very violent fight, and the controversial participant, I think
4: welcome
3: his name was Josh Hockett,
4: by the Arthritis Foundation,
3: right?
4: Where we
3: he
4: say,
3: was on,
4: doing, baby, and
3: he's
4: dance.
3: On record
4: because
3: for making similar disparaging racist remarks towards another female of color before this particular event on Trump's when he wanted to make his 80th birthday bash. You know, so you cannot tell me, I'm not saying you, but MAGA people cannot tell me that this was a setup from, that this was not a setup from the start, that he did not know how his guests would be, because, you know, and this is another thing about Trump. He's on record for defending a white woman that was overseas, I think in France or England, when someone said that that person was a man, which is not true. He's quick to defend the white woman, but then when the same remarks towards Michelle Obama was made, what do you hear? Crickets. So don't tell me that this was not a racist, violent setup. And I'm sick and tired of the same right wing is saying, well, both sides need to calm down the rhetoric and all that stuff. No, no. There's nothing on our side to calm down. It's you guys that keep perpetrating it, and we're not going down the same rabbit hole. Every time you make this make that statement, and then the Democrats always respond agreeingly, then you guys go right back to square one and then insulting and inciting even more hate, divisiveness, and violence. So my words, two words to that is no more. You guys speak out of line, or how should I put it, or say things that are, or do things that are unlawful and unconstitutional, we're going to call you out on it, as well as call you out on your blatant hypocrisy.
1: Thank you, Michael. I agree with a lot of what you said there. I mean, obviously, the attacks on Michelle Obama and the attacks on Obama in general. If you want to talk about a derangement syndrome, I mean, Trump suffers from Obama derangement syndrome at a level that I think has never been seen. So this was all put together. And, you know, MAGA land is having a great time with the racist
3: and Alex,
1: disgusting attacks. Go ahead.
3: And Alex, I forgot to mention also to put on the record that just a few months ago, Trump insinuates President and Mrs. Obama as apes in that AI thing. You know, he has attacked the Obamas in racist means in more ways than one, starting with that stinking birtherism. So a long history is there. I just wanted to raise awareness and remind everyone of all of this.
1: Thank you so much, Michael. And I think the part that I actually do disagree slightly with Michael on is that I have no problem with UFC itself. It's a sport. Many sport are violent. You know, I've been to a UFC fight. I enjoyed it. It is very violent. And Also, it is a sport that people choose to

participate in. They spend their lives training for it. And, you know, millions of Americans enjoy watching it. I think that that is fine. The part that's not fine is that it was all corrupt. It was all corruption. It's not as much. I mean, the racism is super real, and that's there. The other part of it, though, is not that he did the UFC fight. You know, it's gauche or whatnot.

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4: Hey, Tom Harbin here. In my new book, Threshold, The Crisis of Western Culture, I'm looking at the deteriorating state of our planet, where the dynamics of environmental, economic, and population change are boiling over the limits within which society can function. I'll be busting the myths and ideologies of religious fundamentalism, capitalism run amok, male domination and hierarchy, and militarism that are draining our world of its natural and human resources and engendering the suffering of millions for the benefit of a few. Threshold examines cultures that have thrived from the mother city of Corral, Peru to modern Denmark, and targets five areas of policy, national, religious, economic, corporate, and environmental, for specific and immediate reform. Radical in scope and boldness, but simple in its common sense logic, my book Threshold illustrates the mistakes we have made as a culture, as a country, and as individuals, and provides the inspiration and motivation that you're looking for to build a better, more sustainable world for all. It's available in fine bookstores everywhere. Threshold.

0: And I am Alex Lawson, guest hosting for Tom Hartman. And we are going to be back on video shortly, but we are live on radio still. So why don't I take a call from Denise, talking from Michigan, watching on Free Speech TV.
1: Hi, Alex. I just wanted to tell you about some friends of mine. They had an Advantage program, and after he had cancer, a heart attack, got septic, almost died, they paid all that, but then they dropped him. They dropped the family, and their 40-something-year-old son, they sent. He's been in a wheelchair and non-functioning since birth, and he's on tube feedings, and they sent them a bill for $23,000 for 1 month of food. For food, tube feedings, I'm sorry. But the only good thing that came of it is because in Michigan, if you get dropped from an Advantage program, you have 30 days to sign up for regular Medicare and a supplement. So they actually ended up where I wanted them to be.
0: Yeah, Denise, thank you so much for calling in. And this gets a little complicated, but you are... Two things there. One, that's exactly how privatized Medicare, so-called Medicare Advantage, works. When you need care, that's when they drop you. It's called lemon dropping in health policy. So corporations only make money by taking your premiums, or in the case of privatized Medicare, getting paid by the taxpayers, and then not delivering care. See, that's the secret. If they deliver health care, they don't make profits. They can't buy golden yachts. So as soon as people need the care, they drop them. The other side of that, which now with big data they're getting better and better at, is they can predict who will need care and who won't, and they only market and advertise to the people who won't need care. That's called cherry picking. And so your friend is super lucky to live in one of only five states that has something called guaranteed issue. Which does say that if you are dropped by your Medicare Advantage plan, then you can still get traditional Medicare. And you can buy a supplement to cover the 20% that is not covered by traditional Medicare, which is sort of the crux of how privatized Medicare has gotten, you know, now it's over 50% of the Medicare system. And we need to do so much about so many things. One of them, educate people that Medicare Advantage will kill you if you need care. And it's because it's the same corporations that will kill you before Medicare age if you need care. It's just how they make money, and they delay and deny care the most to those who need it most. We also need to reckon with the fact that, you know, when Medicare was set up, the same corporations drilled holes in Medicare. Why doesn't Medicare cover 100%? Of healthcare
1: exactly.
0: costs, right? Why is there
1: right.
0: a gap that you need to fill with a private insurance product? There shouldn't be, obviously. So there are bills in Congress looking to address that. There's a movement out there, Denise, called Level the Playing Field, because right now privatized Medicare is playing, you know, an unfair advantage with an unfair advantage. And we just need to level the playing field between traditional Medicare and Medicare Advantage, because let's be clear about what I want, what the majority of the American people want, what every one of our peer countries around the world has already done, which is just guaranteed health care for everyone in the country. If you get sick, you get the care that you need. No premiums, no deductibles, no out-of-pocket costs. You just, it's simple. And it saves money. That's where we have to get to. But to get there, we have to save traditional Medicare from privatized Medicare first. Denise, thank you so much for your call. I'm Alex Lawson, filling in for Tom Hartman on the Tom Hartman program. And we will be right back after this break. Stick around.
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4: 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Let's talk about the ramifications of the tax bill on Medicare and Medicaid.
6: Well, I think, you know, we're seeing some things unfold right now in terms of Medicaid, and we can talk more about that as well. But I think some of the things that are coming in the relatively short future are big cuts to Medicare and big cuts to all of the social safety net in this country. A concern about Medicare is that the budget, the way it will have to be set to meet this ridiculous tax cut that really gives most of the benefit to the most wealthy in this country, would be to trigger automatic spending cuts for Medicare that could total as much as $25 billion. Now, Congress at the moment is saying they're not going to do that until after the midterms. Well, that shouldn't be reassuring to any of us that they think they're going to wait to take a slap at benefits for seniors and the disabled who are on Medicare until after they get themselves back in office again. That is pretty disingenuous of them.
4: Yes.
6: To set that kind of a timetable. So we all need to be very vigilant about saying Medicare needs to be not cut at all. In fact, there are other cuts that are of concern under Medicare, the limiting of how much physical therapy that patients are entitled to have, how many sessions they're entitled to have. This is ridiculous stuff. That should not be determined. Talk about the government getting involved in our health care. You know, the folks who argue for a market-based health care system seem to do so on the basis of you don't want the government doing your health care for you. And yet, if you're determining that a certain number of physical therapy will not be covered for seniors and the disabled, what if someone had a serious accident in early December and they're supposed to be continuing physical therapy? This is not okay.
5: And what about the individual mandate? So the tax law killed that. What's the impact of that going to be?
6: Well, the obvious impact of that is to drive premium costs up for everyone else, in part because there will be a certain number of people who say, hey, if I'm not required and I'm not penalized for not purchasing insurance, I'm not gonna. Usually the young and the healthy who feel like they don't need insurance,
5: right,
6: or that certain group of people who make a little too much to qualify for Medicaid, but don't make enough to afford the premium that's being offered to them, may opt to go without.
5: Thanks for listening. You can find more information about these topics at nursetalksite.com or nationalnursesunited.org.
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7: While the production of my lowdown commentaries is high-tech, I confess that I'm antiquated. I still write each piece in longhand, applying my ballpoint to paper. This has caused bewildered glances from some who see me scribbling away in local coffee shops and bars. Recently, one fellow sidled up and whispered, "Watch out! If they see you doing this, they'll haul you off to the Smithsonian." But we handwriters might not be as obsolete as the key tappers assume. A fast-spreading grassroots movement is calling for schools to re-emphasize the value of writing and printing by hand instead of being wholly dependent on machines. Already, 24 states, as varied as Mississippi and California, now require public schools to teach cursive writing in third through fifth grades. This squares with new understanding of how brains absorb information. While keyboards are faster, the slower, more tactile act of handwriting creates longer-lasting comprehension of letters and better retention of the thoughts they convey. Neuroscientists find that rote keystrokes on a computer require little mental engagement, while physically drawing out words and ideas takes coordination of multiple areas of the brain to focus memory, eyes, and fingers on creating a written product. Just writing this piece conjured up a fond remembrance of my early childhood, sitting on the floor of our home, learning to draw the ABCs, both print and cursive, on those line practice pads. It was both an artistic exercise and the development of a foundational tool for a life of learning. This is Jim Hightower saying, yes, computer literacy is an indispensable element of today's childhood curriculum, but so is the richer development of human thinking through putting pen to paper. So let's do both. Hidey-ho, folks, and thanks for tuning in to my Hightower Radio Commentaries. And guess what? There's even more Hightower waiting for you online. Subscribers to my Substack newsletter, Jim Hightower's Lowdown, get commentaries, articles, interviews with progressive sparklies, live events, historical nuggets, and more. 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
1: 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It's called The Tom Hartman Reader. Tom Hartman Reader is unlike any of my other books. It's a collection of my best and most revealing writings that I think you need to know. Tom Hartman Reader covers everything from my fierce commitment to Jeffersonian democracy to my steadfast opposition to the corporatization of America. Also, it more clearly identifies the root cause of so many of our social and environmental ills. 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Or what cloudy Germany can teach us about solar energy? 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
1: 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It's called The Tom Hartman Reader. Tom Hartman Reader is unlike any of my other books. It's a collection of my best and most revealing writings that I think you need to know. Tom Hartman Reader covers everything from my fierce commitment to Jeffersonian democracy to my steadfast opposition to the corporatization of America. Also, it more clearly identifies the root cause of so many of our social and environmental ills. 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Or what cloudy Germany can teach us about solar energy? 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The Tom Hartman Reader.

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News for the public, not the powerful. 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Stay informed, stay empowered.

0: 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It comes stocked with prescription medication to treat dozens of common and serious illnesses. No more waiting to see your doc sitting in a crowded ER or emergency care or the pharmacy. Your prescriptions are in your emergency medical kit. 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Tell us about this.
1: Thanks for having me. Yeah, our emergency medical kits are really taking the country by storm. We've helped protect over a million Americans, and it pinch myself when I even say that. Meds like you just mentioned, things like amoxicillin and antibiotics, every American is going to probably get a prescription for these in the next couple of years, right? It's always something. People everywhere are fed up with going to the doctors, fed up with waiting in line for an urgent care, and we all know that the best time to address a sickness is the morning you feel that scratchy throat or the runny nose rather than trying to wait

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1: Peter, thanks so much for dropping by and speaking with us today.
0: I appreciate it.
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7: 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I rather exhausted superlative in praise of Tom Hartman's book, The Prophet's Way, which I rightly called the most important book I've ever read. But now I find the sequel calling for equal praise, since the issue here addresses the whole of our species, and indeed all species."
6: The Last Hours of Ancient Sunlight, The Fate of the World and What We Can Do Before It's Too Late by Tom Hartman, in bookstores everywhere.
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0: One of the most important and often misunderstood aspects of the American experiment is this. The founders created a secular constitution. That decision emerged directly from history. The United States began as a rebellion against monarchy and the doctrine of divine right, against the idea that political power should be tied to religion. So the founders designed something different: no religious tests, no state religion, and a clear separation between church and state. 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One of the most important aspects of the American experiment is often overlooked. The founders created a secular constitution. The United States began as a rebellion against monarchy and the doctrine of divine right, against the idea that political power should be tied to religion. So the founders designed something different: no religious tests, no state religion, and a clear separation between church and state. 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Text Hartman to 511-511 or go to ffrf.us/Hartman, because our democracy works best when it works for everyone, not just the religious majority. So text Hartman to 511-511 or go to ffrf.us/Hartman. Let's just redo that one all together because it's already got one flub in it. One of the most important aspects of the American experiment is often overlooked. The founders created a secular constitution. The United States began as a rebellion against monarchy and One of the most important aspects of the American experiment is often overlooked. The founders created a secular constitution. The United States began as a rebellion against democracy. God. One of the most important aspects of the American experiment is often overlooked. The founders created a secular constitution. The United States began as a rebellion against monarchy and the doctrine of divine right, against the idea that political power should be tied to religion. So the founders designed something different: no religious tests, no state religion, and a clear separation between church and state. The Freedom From Religion Foundation is working to protect the First Amendment because it protects everyone's freedom of conscience. 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Yay. One of the most important aspects of the American experiment is often overlooked. The founders created a secular constitution. That decision emerged directly from history. The United States began as a rebellion against monarchy and the doctrine of divine right, against the idea that political power should be tied to religion. 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As we approach America's 250th anniversary, understanding this history
1: and
0: matters more
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0: now than ever.
1: With the Tom Hartman program, taking your calls to the end of the hour. Let's get into it. Dave, listening on KPFK in California.
2: Hi, good morning.
1: Morning.
2: Thank you, Alex, for sitting in for Tom. This is a great show. What I wanted to say is that I recently went to the Social Security office. Somehow my Part B had lapsed or something, and then they took money out. But anyway, I went and I got it all corrected. But I went to the West LA and everything was fine. I expected that it would be some sort of jam up or that, you know, but everything went smoothly. And I was, I even was waited on by the same woman that I had been waited on before when I've been there. And I don't go that often. So, and I think it's the hardworking people within the Social Security that are really committed to the program. And I just, you know, I think that that's not my experience of, you know, of having a hard time getting through. I went right through. I would think that that would be something that happens in red states, you know, where they cooperated with the feds, you know, on all that kind of stuff, closing offices and stuff. But I
1: so
2: just
1: Dave,
2: wanted to
1: let
2: say
1: me,
2: that.
1: Let's collectively here give a great shout out to the hardworking people at the Social Security Administration.
2: Yeah, that's
1: including
2: right.
1: Those who helped you, right? I mean, they are the only reason that the system is continuing right now. But Dave, I do want to tell you that the problem is when Doge and Trump fired or pushed out 10,000 SSA employees, they didn't do it with any sort of, it was very random. And so you can't actually know whether or not your office is affected until you go. And that's part of the huge issue is that it's not just rural areas. Rural areas are hit really hard because the offices are so far from each other. But it is random. It's all across this country. And in the beginning, they talked about closing offices. And then we would do a protest. Social Security Works would do a protest in front of the office. The people would mobilize and the politicians would get hammered with calls saying, don't take my office away. So the Trump administration changed tactics and they stopped closing the offices. They were emptied out. They were hollowed out. And so where there were 15 people front office, now there's one. You see 60% staff reduction rates, 33% staff reduction rates is not at all uncommon. And I've traveled around the country looking at this. You can take a look at some of our work at ghostoffices.org. That's what we call these offices, where they're open in name only. And Dave, what I want and what we should all want is everyone to get the same service you did. That's what we paid for. We earned not just our benefits, but we pay the salaries of the people who work at Social Security. So it's not their money, the politicians' money to cut. It's our money. They're just stealing our money. And what everyone deserves is world-class service. And what the working people at the Social Security Administration deserve is for the government to not be undermining these civil servants who have taken an oath to the Constitution and the American people. And we need to fight back. So if you want to take a look at what's going on around the country, Dave, ghostoffices.org is something that I would direct you to. I'm going to go to the next caller here, Roger, calling in from Washington.
3: Hi, thanks for giving us the lowdown on Social Security. 50 years ago, I worked in what was then called the Bureau of Hearings and Appeals. So your advice so far has been wonderful, but maybe for some of the people that are just getting into it, as I am now after 50 years, because I have a disabled special needs son at 35 years, needs to either get SSA or SSI, and hopefully an attorney will help me go through that. But when I first, 2 years ago, went initially to apply for him, they told me it's probably a two-year, no matter what, wait. Even if everything goes well, when I talk to the live SSA employee, as you say, very conscientious and wanting to do well. So what I would recommend is that you talk to these red state and rural people, that they look for a legal clinic in their state. And if not, some of the blue states have online blue you know, legal clinics in their law schools, and that might help them get through the application process. Because when I was working at the Office Bureau of Hearing and Appeal, or Office of Hearing and Appeal, they have what is called medical experts and vocational experts, the MEs and the VEs, so that when you get, if you get an automatic, you know, approval after 2 years, great. But if not, it's probably because they feel that their ME or VE can probably see what type of job or what type of counselor medically that you can go to. So, you know, thank you for your work, and that's what I would recommend for your, you know, next 2 weeks as you help people navigate the ins and outs of SSA.
1: Thank you so much for your call, Roger. And, yes, at Social Security Works, we will also work with people to help find case managers or other organizations that do help people in the already very difficult process of claiming, especially on the disability side. We have a system that is puts hurdles in front of people, and we need to fix that. But right now, working with the system where we are and under great strain from these cuts, oftentimes people need help. SocialSecurityWorks.org, we can help try to find people. You can also look up Legal Aid, as Roger said, and other case managers.
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0: Here's what we're talking about this week. Let's talk about the ramifications of the tax bill on Medicare and Medicaid.
2: Well, I think, you know, we're seeing some things unfold right now in terms of Medicaid, and we can talk more about that as well. But I think some of the things that are coming in the relatively short future are big cuts to Medicare and big cuts to all of the social safety net in this country. A concern about Medicare is that the budget, the way it will have to be set to meet this ridiculous tax cut that really gives most of the benefit to the most wealthy in this country, would be to trigger automatic spending cuts for Medicare that could total as much as $25 billion. Now, Congress at the moment is saying they're not going to do that until after the midterms. Well, that shouldn't be reassuring to any of us that they think they're going to wait to take a slap at benefits for seniors and the disabled who are on Medicare until after they get themselves back in office again. That is pretty disingenuous of them.
0: Yes.
2: To set that kind of a timetable. So we all need to be very vigilant about saying Medicare needs to be not cut at all. In fact, there are other cuts that are of concern under Medicare, the limiting of how much physical therapy that patients are entitled to have, how many sessions they're entitled to have. This is ridiculous stuff. That should not be determined. Talk about the government getting involved in our health care. You know, the folks who argue for a market-based health care system seem to do so on the basis of you don't want the government doing your health care for you. And yet, if you're determining that a certain number of physical therapy will not be covered for seniors and the disabled, what if someone had a serious accident in early December and they're supposed to be continuing physical therapy? This is not okay.
1: And what about the individual mandate? So the tax law killed that. What's the impact of that going to be?
2: Well, the obvious impact of that is to drive premium costs up for everyone else, in part because there will be a certain number of people who say, hey, if I'm not required and I'm not penalized for not purchasing insurance, I'm not gonna. Usually the young and the healthy who feel like they don't need insurance, or that certain group of people who make a little too much to qualify for Medicaid, but don't make enough to afford the premium that's being offered to them may opt to go without.
1: 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You can find more information about these topics at nursetalksite.com or nationalnursesunited.org.
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3: While the production of my lowdown commentaries is high-tech, I confess that I'm antiquated. I still write each piece in longhand, applying my ballpoint to paper. This has caused bewildered glances from some who see me scribbling away in local coffee shops and bars. Recently, one fellow sidled up and whispered, "Watch out! If they see you doing this, they'll haul you off to the Smithsonian." But we handwriters might not be as obsolete as the key tappers assume. A fast-spreading grassroots movement is calling for schools to re-emphasize the value of writing and printing by hand instead of being wholly dependent on machines. Already, 24 states, as varied as Mississippi and California, now require public schools to teach cursive writing in 3rd through 5th grades. This squares with new understanding of how brains absorb information. While keyboards are faster, the slower, more tactile act of handwriting creates longer-lasting comprehension of letters and better retention of the thoughts they convey. Neuroscientists find that rote keystrokes on a computer require little mental engagement, while physically drawing out words and ideas takes coordination of multiple areas of the brain to focus memory, eyes, and fingers on creating a written product. Just writing this piece conjured up a fond remembrance of my early childhood, sitting on the floor of our home learning to draw the ABCs, both print and cursive, on those line practice pads. It was both an artistic exercise and the development of a foundational tool for a life of learning. This is Jim Hightower saying, yes, computer literacy is an indispensable element of today's childhood curriculum, but so is the richer development of human thinking through putting pen to paper. So let's do both. Howdy-ho, folks, and thanks for tuning in to my Hightower Radio Commentaries. And guess what? There's even more Hightower waiting for you online. 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
1: And we are back on the Tom Hartman Program. I am not Tom Hartman. I am Alex Lawson filling in for Tom. And we will be taking your calls, as many as I can fit in this hour. But first, I want to speak with our good friend, Rook Winchester, who is the, I think, creator of and writer at Closer to the Edge, but also an organizer with 7 Days in D.C., another avenue of expressing popular outrage at the deeply unpopular cuts and policies of the Trump administration. Rook, thanks for joining us on the Tom Hartman Program.
2: Thank you, Alex. It's I really appreciate your time today.
1: And let's kick it off with a little bit. I really was I enjoyed reading your piece on the Tom Hartman Program. So just tell me a little bit about your publication, and then we can get into what we're working on in D.C.
2: Sure, I'll try to keep it brief. We started our publication about 8 years ago on Facebook. Beginning of last year, early 2025, shortly after the inauguration, Facebook kicked us off their platform temporarily, so we moved to Substack, and that's where closertotheedge.net was born. So since then, we've been covering a lot of stories. We've written over 650 articles. We're completely reader-powered. I'm the editor-in-chief. I work with other writers, videographers, photographers across the country to cover a myriad of stories.
1: Rook, thanks so much for the truth-telling and, you know, shouting out Tom Hartman as one of those truth-tellers, because it's so they're so rare now with the corporate media takeover. But even with that, there is just a ton of outrage against the Trump administration and all of its policies, from the mask papers, please, police force that's invading our neighborhoods and terrorizing our neighbors, to disastrous war of aggression against Iran, to cutting our health care. And the list goes on and on. The theme today is just pointing out the incompetence, corruption, greed, and malice of the Trump administration. And part of the pushback, one piece, we had Saru on talking about a big national day of action this Saturday on the 27th. And then you're involved in a week of action leading up to the 4th. Can you talk about that to our listeners?
2: Yeah, so this is more than a one-day event. We're calling it 7 Days in D.C. More information can be found at 7daysindc.com. We're encouraging people to get to Washington, D.C. that week to provide counter-narrative programming, if you will, for the disaster that this administration is and what they've done to the country. So we're encouraging people, especially those within driving distance, to make it for a day, make it for 2 days, make it for all seven. But the point is to get there together so we can have those conversations about what's going to come next.
1: And Rook, tell us a little bit about some of the stuff that's going to be happening during those 7 days. What could people expect?
2: The majority of the events are free. There's a smorgasbord, something for everyone. One of the things I'm excited about and have participated in the past is lobbying Congress directly through an organization called FLAIR, and walking into the halls of Congress, talking to the staffers, really speaking your mind and having that opportunity to speak truth to power. So that'll be happening, I believe, Monday, Tuesday, and Wednesday. We have ticketed shows at nighttime just for some music, some entertainment. During the day, again, free, we have candidate forums. We have protest as art. We have a First Amendment panel featuring Amanda from Cats on a Couch and Ian Austin, who was up at Delaney concentration camp recently. All the events are on the schedule on the website. There's really an amazing group of people putting this together, and I'm lucky to be a part of it.
1: And that website is 7daysindc.com. Something that struck my interest about this effort is the inclusion and highlighting, and actually they're driving in many parts of it, the sort of this new set of truth-telling influencers is the only word that is out there for them. But you know, I've been learning more about what's happening at these detention centers, concentration camps, you know, just vicious, vicious places, dehumanizing places that are trying to, by creating inhumane conditions, force people to sign papers that they don't want to sign. You know, I've mainly learned about them not from the corporate media, but from like Miss Rachel, from Jolly Ginger, from Robbie Road Steamer, and so many others who are using their platform primarily on social media to spread the truth. Can you talk about the sort of nexus that's being created here between these new communicators and activism?
2: As you said, you use the term influencer. I don't even know if it's hard to put them in a category other than they're human beings who care about what's happening to people in this country. Ever since I wrote that article about Tom Hartman, I've been working to feature a lot of these voices and to put a spotlight on them, people like R Robbie and Jolly and Chelsea Gods and Ariane Betancourt. And the people out there doing the work and to make their voices a little bit louder. These people are incredible. I've known most of them for less than a year, but they're inspiring other people to get up, to do something, to engage. I think this administration would rather everyone just tune out and tire and turn it off because then it's a lot easier to. You know, so these people that are bringing attention to these camps in particular, to shut down these camps are vital, because I feel like the quote unquote mainstream media is not doing its job.
1: Yeah, or Rook, they're doing exactly their job since they work for the corporations who pro and the billionaires who profit off of this system, right? Not disagreeing with you, just
2: No,
1: extending
2: I.
1: that, right? I always say if you want to know who you're getting your information from, you know, wait to the commercials in between the segments, and then those are the bosses, right?
2: Absolutely.
1: Pharmaceutical, insurance, et cetera, et cetera. So the corporate media is not designed to get information out that challenges the ruling class. The corporate media is the ruling class, and their job is to pacify the public. Their job is to sweep under the rug the horrors that are being perpetrated, with our tax dollars and in our name. And so it is why it is so hard to find truth tellers, and why it's so critical that publications like yours and you know, shows like the Tom Hartman Program, and these truth tellers, that I think the only term I have for them is influencers right now, but I think of them as truth tellers and activists who are, they are not only telling the story, they are a part of the story, protesting, being arrested by ICE, and exposing, you know, this deep, deep injustice that's happening. So, Rook, I want you to take the last minute here. Tell people how they can get involved. If they can't make it to DC, what other actions can they take? And we know that nothing is going to be solved in a week. So this is a build for the long term.
2: Yeah, absolutely. And thanks for your time again today. And thank Tom for me. To get involved, please go to the website. We are still looking for some volunteers. We have spots for everyone to help out if someone is looking to get involved in that capacity.
0: This
2: There are
0: is the
2: donation
0: Tom
2: links.
0: Hartman
2: There's an
0: Program.
2: online auction where you
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0: really, people died. They died in shacks. In here in Seattle, it was on some mud flats where there was no running water. There was no sanitation. They were living in the mud. And we need Social Security. Social Security was a way that people stepped in and said, we deserve to survive. And we work hard, and this is what we expect to have happen. It's the greatest thing. My mother said, sign up, my little girl. So here I am, and I'm in the group now. I want to tell, now this is off of that topic. I have a teeter-totter on my piece of paper, a fulcrum in the middle, and on either side there are two opposing things. The first one is love everyone and tell the truth. And on the other side is work hard and die. So I you know, decide where you're gonna put your time and energy for yourself and for everybody else in the world. Health care and Social Security is over on love everyone and tell the truth. Unnecessary death, illness is an illness, and diminished life is on the side under work hard and die. I think I probably said everything I intended to say. Thanks so much for taking my call, and we've all got to keep going. I'm going to go to a demonstration on the 27th.
1: Dusty, thank you so much for your call and your activism. And, you know, I only slightly disagree in one thing. I think you can work hard and love everyone and fight for justice for everybody. But I know what you're saying, and we are in agreement. The choices that the system puts in front of people are oftentimes not choices at all. And so we have to be cognizant of that. But when we have the ability to fight for a more free future for everyone, for the people, we have to do that. We have to take every opportunity that we can to put our voices together, to join our power together and fight against this evil billionaire class that is ripping the world apart. So thank you so much for your call, Dusty. And I'm Alex Lawson, filling in for Tom Hartman on the Tom Hartman Program. We're going to take a quick break and be right back.
2: Tom Hartman Program. Call 202-808-9925.

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3: Hey, Tom Hartman here. In my new book, Threshold, The Crisis of Western Culture, I'm looking at the deteriorating state of our planet, where the dynamics of environmental, economic, and population change are boiling over the limits within which society can function. I'll be busting the myths and ideologies of religious fundamentalism, capitalism run amok, male domination and hierarchy, and militarism that are draining our world of its natural and human resources and engendering the suffering of millions for the benefit of a few. Threshold examines cultures that have thrived from the mother city of Corral, Peru to modern Denmark, and targets five areas of policy, national, religious, economic, corporate, and environmental, for specific and immediate reform. Radical in scope and boldness, but simple in its common sense logic, my book Threshold illustrates the mistakes we have made as a culture, as a country, and as individuals, and provides the inspiration and motivation that you're looking for to build a better, more sustainable world for all. It's available in fine bookstores everywhere. Threshold.
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5: "To discover brilliant, innovative, creative, and original thinking is one of life's rare privileges. 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Because The Last Hours of Ancient Sunlight is a seminal work, offering a viewpoint original yet ancient, I see our situation today in a new light. And because of the scope and depth of this work, I find it inspiring as well as disturbing. I rather exhausted superlative in praise of Tom Hartman's book, The Prophet's Way, which I rightly called the most important book I've ever read. But now I find the sequel calling for equal praise, since the issue here addresses the whole of our species, and indeed all species.
4: The Last Hours of Ancient Sunlight, The Fate of the World and What We Can Do Before It's Too Late by Tom Hartman, in bookstores everywhere.
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1: The American middle class is on its deathbed. 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
5: 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We saw the most beautiful corals. I remember thinking they were waving at us as they moved with the ocean. And then there were all these amazing fish. They kind of reminded me of tropical birds. They were so bright and colorful, just darting all over the place like birds in the sky. I'll never forget it. It completely changed the way I look at the ocean.
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0: Trump regime, which I think is mainly made up of the four humors of the Trump regime: incompetence, corruption, greed, and malice. And we'll take a look at them with our guests and calls from you. So let's get started with, one of my dearest friends and a real hero of mine and a champion of the American people, Nancy Altman, the president of Social Security Works. Nancy, welcome to the Tom Hartman program.
1: Thank you so much for having me.
0: So you heard my introduction. We're talking incompetence, corruption, greed, and malice. That's what this administration brings. But you bring a bit of a breath of fresh air, on the other hand, to this. And I think you are going to be going to the Hill to testify this week on Social Security. And I wanted to talk with you a bit about that. Social Security is in the news. We know that Trump's incompetence, greed, and malice have cut into the life of the baby boomers pre-funding their own retirement. And it's really made it clear that this is an issue, Social Security, and which direction we go, that the next president of the United States is going to have to choose a direction. They're either going to ask the ultra wealthy, the billionaires, to pay the same rate as the rest of us, or they're going to cut the American people's benefits. So just talk to us a bit about where Social Security is now. And if you can, preview any of your thoughts on your upcoming testimony.
1: Yeah, I mean, it's even worse than you said. I mean, the Trump administration has been the worst administration towards Social Security as any on record since 1935. And it's not just the president in the 2028 election, it's the 2026 election, because of Trump policies, his wrecking the economy, his tax breaks to billionaires, his war, this war in Iraq.
2: And he's already threatening.
1: And his real hostility towards immigrants, which although most people don't recognize it, immigrants pay into Social Security billions of dollars each year, much more than they get out. And all of those policies means that the senators elected this year are going to have to vote on Social Security to avoid an automatic across-the-board cut. You know, they will act. The problem is, what will they do? And will they do it in the open, transparently, as Social Security legislation always has? Or are they going to sneak into some smoke-filled room and cut our benefits and try to avoid political accountability? And it's really important for anyone who cares about Social Security to be paying attention right now.
0: So let's talk a little bit about that smoke-filled closed door back room, Nancy, because, you know, you and I started working together at Social Security Works, 16 years ago? And we were fighting a closed door commission then. So what is this idea, and why is it like catnip for politicians in Washington, D.C.?
1: Well, and it's maybe catnip for them, but it's poison for the rest of us. You know, the Social Security, as polarized as the nation is over so many issues, we are united about Social Security. If you ask people who vote, who consider themselves not the politicians, but the voters who consider themselves MAGA Republicans, they're the same as progressive Democrats on Social Security. They do not want to see a penny cut. They want the wealthy to start paying their fair share, and they'd like to see benefits expanded. And that is absolutely the right policy. Social Security first started forecasting a shortfall, very manageable, back in the 1990s. And if Congress had simply done what the American people wanted, we wouldn't be talking about Social Security now. It'd be just humming along. But the donor class, the Jeff Bezos and Elon Musk and the others, Donald Trump, don't want to pay their fair share. They want benefits cut so they can get more, keep more money in their pocket. So that is why the politicians who are controlled by the billionaires and want to keep those campaign contributions flowing, they're in a tough place. If they vote the way their constituents want, their donors will be angry and will stop giving them money. If they vote the way their donors want, their constituents will vote them out of office. So what they want to do is go behind closed doors, come up with a package that they claim someone else came up with, some experts, have it go through in a process where it has to come up, it can't be amended, it can't be filibustered, and then you can hear it. They're going to say to their constituents, we didn't want to cut benefits, but we had to do something. We had to save Social Security, and we couldn't amend it. And then, you know, and we've been able to defeat that, but the one closer we get to that, the more likely that will happen. And then we all better hang on to our wallets because they're going to steal our Social Security.
0: Yeah, and I think it's important for, you know, Hartman's audience is going to be one of the most read into what's going on. Nancy Altman, president of Social Security Works, I'm speaking with right now,
2: makes $8,000 per hour.
0: Can also point out that our billionaire opposition have learned as well. So the commission that we fought 16 years ago, it did not have these fast track up or down. So what is being proposed right now is actually much more dangerous than what we defeated then. Can you speak to that? And what is it about, what did they learn that they put these new provisions of fast track, no amendment, up or down vote?
1: They learned the wrong lesson, and they keep learning the wrong lessons. If they simply listened to their constituents then and followed the will of the people, then we wouldn't even have to have this conversation, because as they say, polling comes out 80%, 85%, huge percentages of the American people, every demographic, Republicans, Independents, Democrats, agree, but who don't agree are the people that Republican President Dwight Eisenhower called a tiny splinter group. Unfortunately, that tiny splinter group now controls the Republican Party. And what they've learned first, George W. Bush, back in 2005, said, I know, let's privatize Social Security. It was a terrible proposal, but I give him credit for saying it out loud and going around and campaigning on it. The more he campaigned, the less popular it became, because it's a terrible idea. So one lesson they learned from that was, okay, we can't say out loud what we believe in. And in fact, Donald Trump understands the politics. He has called Social Security a Ponzi scheme. He has talked about raising the retirement age all before he ran for office. He also said to Sean Hannity back in 2011, we can't say what we really want because we'll be voted out of office. So he goes in and says, oh, I won't touch Social Security. So the first thing they learned was don't say out loud what they really believe, although they hate Social Security so much it sometimes slips out. They also learned from Bull Simpson, which needed just a simple majority. I mean, needed two-thirds to be fast-tracked. Oh, that's too tough. I guess we should only need one. We only need a simple majority. And they also learned that it should come up after the election when you're as far away as you can. You know, they've learned more and more and to defeat what the American people want and not get voted out of office. And it's important for all of us to pay attention. And in this election, you know, I understand Hartman's viewers are going to vote the right way, but they may have friends and family in other states, in red districts. And it's imperative that everyone ask their elected officials, is there any way that you will cut a penny of Social Security benefits now or in the future? And if they stumble around and say, well, I can't get into specifics, but I want to save Social Security, that's Washington insider speak for you bet I'm going to cut it as soon as I can.
0: Nancy, I think the question that really we're talking about is there's two directions, right? I mean, it's really not that complicated. They want this closed door because they want to go one direction that's deeply unpopular, as you noted, with the American people. And the other direction, though, is super popular. You just get Elon Musk, the ultra wealthy, the billionaires to pay the same rate as the rest of us. And then not only is there no across the board benefit cut, which would like literally throw the country into a depression immediately, right? If you have tens of millions, 70 million, not all of them will get the exact same thing, but you know, a 20%-ish cut to their benefits. Like, are you kidding me? People who get Social Security, they're spending their money directly into the economy. These are not folks who are sending it away to a bank account in the Cayman Islands, right? So on the one hand, automatic cuts, devastating to the individuals, but also devastating to the country. On the other hand, you just have simple fairness, have Elon Musk and the billionaires pay the same rate as the rest of us. And then we not only prevent the across-the-board benefit cut, but we actually expand benefits for everyone. So where are we in terms of, what do you think in terms of the understanding of the American people that these are the two paths forward?
1: Well, first of all, let me say, you're exactly right. And Social Security is a solution. We are facing a retirement income crisis where too many workers, unfortunately, understand that they're going to have to work until they die, without, because if they retire, they'll have a drastic reduction in their standards of living. So we should be expanding benefits. The American people, I think, understand, well, they certainly understand how important Social Security is. They understand that it's going to be more important than ever in the future. They understand that benefits are too low. What I think they don't understand is that when politicians say, we love Social Security, we want to save Social Security, and even we won't touch Social Security, what they are saying is, we're for an automatic across the board about a 20% cut. And you're right, that would be put people, would force people onto the street. They would be moving in with their adult children who are already economically squeezed. And it would be devastating for the economy. There's Social Security, every dollar of Social Security benefit generates $2 in economic activity. So there would be people thrown out of work, tax revenue would go down. It would be devastating for the nation. But what the American people have to do is really listen closely to the politicians and don't put up with platitudes, but really require them to answer specifics. Because they will all say they love Social Security, but their actions don't copy those words.
0: So, Representative John Larson, who has been a stalwart champion of Social Security for his entire career, and we know this, we work so closely with him, and he has spent, you know, literally the last decade getting the pieces in place to get a vote on expanding Social Security in the next Democratic majority in the House, which could be, after this election. And we know that's what's happening right now is the billionaires know that too. So they've put a stalking horse, or a cat's paw, I mean, somebody who works at their behest to try to get him out of office before he can move a Social Security expansion bill in the House, which he has Leader Jeffries, who would, if the Democrats take the majority, be Speaker Jeffries. And all of the committees and everybody lined up to vote on an expansion bill. So I think it's critical that people understand that dynamic, that that's why the billionaires are primarying John Larson from the right in a Democratic primary in Connecticut's first district. People should, if you care about the future of Social Security, the number one race you should be watching is John Larson's. But tell me, what do you think will happen if we get a vote on expanding Social Security to the floor of the House? Because I know.
1: I'm so glad you raised that. And I am very concerned. Here's my optimistic view. And that it starts with Congressman Larson winning the primary against the billionaires. So as I say, anyone who can make phone calls for him, send money to him, anything would be helpful because we really need him. He has committed that He will then be chair of the Social Security Subcommittee, which is very important for two reasons. One is he'll be in the so-called room where it happens. If there is an effort to cut a deal, he won't let it happen because he understands the risks of a lot of proposals that sound good, like, oh, means test, or why should millionaires get benefits? That's a terrible idea and would destroy the program. So it's essential to have him there. But in addition, he will bring up, there are a number of good Democratic proposals. There are no Republicans who co-sponsored a single one that expand benefits and restore Social Security to long-range balance. He will bring it up, he says, in the first 100 days. Hakeem Jeffries is a co-sponsor of his bill and is committed to him. Then Republicans then will be on the spot. You know, I talk about how they all talk about platitudes. Well, when you have to vote up or down, it's not, the platitudes are gone. And I believe Republicans will vote for that bill. Some of them will, because their constituents will be demanding it.
0: Yeah, I agree with you there, that once they're put on the spot and they have to cast a vote, Republicans have been lying to their constituents for years, saying that they're the ones who care about Social Security, that, you know, they're the ones who protect Social Security, all the while proposing bills that would cut benefits deeper, more deeply than the automatic across-the-board benefit cuts. But if they're on the floor and there's a bill to do exactly, and you and I, you know, we have polling that goes for years, it's never changed, right? It's not Democrats who want to expand Social Security. It's everyone, Republicans, independents, Democrats. We have one, we cut it every way. We have one that shows that libertarians, self-identified libertarians, want to expand Social Security. That's how popular Social Security is. And so when they are forced to take a vote, I think that there will be Republicans who see that the only path they have forward is to vote to expand Social Security, to do what their constituents want and not what their donors want.
1: And there will be some, especially in the Senate, who will vote, who, you know, who will filibuster it, and it won't become law in 2027. But what will happen is it will be a clear voting issue in 2028. We will have all the incumbents on the record, and they will either have to change their view as they're running, or they will have had to vote for that bill. And then in 2029, if we finally have a Congress and a Democratic president who believe in Social Security, legislation will be enacted then, signed into law, and ideally it will increase everyone's benefits.
0: Nancy Altman, president of Social Security Works, where I am the executive director. Thank you so much for joining us on the Tom Hartman program.
1: Thank you again so much for having me.

And we're back with the Tom Hartman program. I'm Alex Lawson, filling in for Tom, and we're gonna click in to Chris in Littleton, Colorado.

0: destruction of America. Also, it more clearly identifies the root cause of so many of our social and environmental ills. The Tom Hartman Reader will give you essential information and explore solutions to questions like, how do we keep our schools from treating children like assembly line products? 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Or what cloudy Germany can teach us about solar energy? And much, much more. Not only will you gain vital substance on a wide range of topics in the book, but the Tom Hartman Reader will inspire you to action. It's time to educate ourselves on the world around us, why it got this way, and the corrective actions we all need to take. 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Inspiration, insight, and action. The Tom Hartman Reader.
1: The American middle class is on its deathbed. 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If you're not a CEO, you're probably screwed. In his latest book, Screwed, The Undeclared War Against the Middle Class and What We Can Do About It by Tom Hartman, Air America host Tom Hartman shows how the middle class, a product of democracy 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
1: Welcome back to the Tom Hartmann Program. I'm Alex Lawson, filling in for Tom, and I'm going to be taking your calls for the rest of the hour. Let's start with Michael, listening on XM in the Bronx. 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
4: Hey, Tom Hartman here. In my new book, Threshold, The Crisis of Western Culture, I'm looking at the deteriorating state of our planet, where the dynamics of environmental, economic, and population change are boiling over the limits within which society can function. I'll be busting the myths and ideologies of religious fundamentalism, capitalism run amok, male domination and hierarchy, and militarism that are draining our world of its natural and human resources and engendering the suffering of millions for the benefit of a few. Threshold examines cultures that have thrived from the mother city of Corral, Peru to modern Denmark, and targets five areas of policy, national, religious, economic, corporate, and environmental, for specific and immediate reform. Radical in scope and boldness, but simple in its common sense logic, my book Threshold illustrates the mistakes we have made as a culture, as a country, and as individuals, and provides the inspiration and motivation that you're looking for to build a better, more sustainable world for all. It's available in fine bookstores everywhere. Threshold.

0: And I am Alex Lawson, guest hosting for Tom Hartman. And we are going to be back on video shortly, but we are live on radio still. So why don't I take a call from Denise talking from Michigan, watching on Free Speech TV.
1: Hi, Alex. I just wanted to tell you about some friends of mine. They had an Advantage program, and after he had cancer, a heart attack, got septic, almost died, they paid all that, but then they dropped him. They dropped the family, and their 40-something-year-old son, they sent. He's been in a wheelchair and non-functioning since birth. And he's on tube feedings, and they sent them a bill for $23,000 for 1 month of food tube feedings. I'm sorry, but the only good thing that came of it is because in Michigan, if you get dropped from an Advantage program, you have 30 days to sign up for regular Medicare and a supplement. So they actually ended up where I wanted them to be.
0: Yeah, Denise, thank you so much for calling in. And this gets a little complicated, but you are two things there. One, that's exactly how privatized Medicare, so-called Medicare Advantage, works. When you need care, that's when they drop you. It's called lemon dropping in health policy. So corporations only make money by taking your premiums, or in the case of privatized Medicare, getting paid by the taxpayers, and then not delivering care. See, that's the secret. If they deliver health care, they don't make profits. They can't buy golden yachts. So as soon as people need the care, they drop them. The other side of that, which now with big data, they're getting better and better at, is they can predict who will need care and who won't. And they only market and advertise to the people who won't need care. That's called cherry picking. And so your friend is super lucky to live in one of only five states that has something called guaranteed issue, which does say that if you are dropped by your Medicare Advantage plan, then you can still get traditional Medicare. And you can buy a supplement to cover the 20% that is not covered by traditional Medicare, which is sort of the crux of how privatized Medicare has gotten. You know, now it's over 50% of the Medicare system. And we need to do so much about so many things. One of them, educate people that Medicare Advantage will kill you if you need care. And it's because it's the same corporations that will kill you before Medicare age if you need care. It's just how they make money. And they delay and deny care the most to those who need it most. We also need to reckon with the fact that, you know, when Medicare was set up, the same corporations drilled holes in Medicare. Why doesn't Medicare cover 100% of healthcare
1: exactly.
0: costs, right? Why is there
1: right.
0: a gap that you need to fill with a private insurance product? There shouldn't be, obviously. So there are bills in Congress looking to address that. There's a movement out there, Denise, called Level the Playing Field. Because right now, privatized Medicare is playing, you know, an unfair advantage with an unfair advantage. And we just need to level the playing field between traditional Medicare and Medicare Advantage. Because let's be clear about what I want, what the majority of the American people want, what every one of our peer countries around the world has already done, which is just guaranteed health care for everyone in the country. If you get sick, you get the care that you need. No premiums, no deductibles, no out-of-pocket costs. You just, it's simple and it saves money. That's where we have to get to. But to get there, we have to save traditional Medicare from privatized Medicare first. Denise, thank you so much for your call. I'm Alex Lawson, filling in for Tom Hartman on the Tom Hartman program. And we will be right back after this break. Stick around.
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5: And I'm Shane Mason, and we're the hosts of Nurse Talk Radio.
4: Here's what we're talking about this week. Let's talk about the ramifications of the tax bill on Medicare and Medicaid.
6: Well, I think, you know, we're seeing some things unfold right now in terms of Medicaid, and we can talk more about that as well. But I think some of the things that are coming in the relatively short future are big cuts to Medicare and big cuts to all of the social safety net in this country. A concern about Medicare is that the budget, the way it will have to be set to meet this ridiculous tax cut that really gives most of the benefit to the most wealthy in this country, would be to trigger automatic spending cuts for Medicare that could total as much as $25 billion. Now, Congress at the moment is saying they're not going to do that until after the midterms. Well, that shouldn't be reassuring to any of us that they think they're going to wait to take a slap at benefits for seniors and the disabled who are on Medicare until after they get themselves back in office again. That is pretty disingenuous of them.
4: Yes.
6: To set that kind of a timetable. So we all need to be very vigilant about saying Medicare needs to be not cut at all. In fact, there are other cuts that are of concern under Medicare, the limiting of how much physical therapy that patients are entitled to have, how many sessions they're entitled to have. This is ridiculous stuff. That should not be determined. Talk about the government getting involved in our health care. You know, the folks who argue for a market-based health care system seem to do so on the basis of you don't want the government doing your health care for you. And yet, if you're determining that a certain number of physical therapy will not be covered for seniors and the disabled, what if someone had a serious accident in early December and they're supposed to be continuing physical therapy? This is not okay.
5: And what about the individual mandate? So the tax law killed that. What's the impact of that going to be?
6: Well, the obvious impact of that is to drive premium costs up for everyone else, in part because there will be a certain number of people who say, hey, if I'm not required and I'm not penalized for not purchasing insurance, I'm not gonna. Usually the young and the healthy who feel like they don't need insurance, or that certain group of people who make a little too much to qualify for Medicaid but don't make enough to afford the premium that's being offered to them may opt to go without.
5: Thanks for listening. You can find more information about these topics at nursetalksite.com or nationalnursesunited.org.
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7: While the production of my lowdown commentaries is high tech, I confess that I'm antiquated. I still write each piece in longhand, applying my ballpoint to paper. This has caused bewildered glances from some who see me scribbling away in local coffee shops and bars. Recently, one fellow sidled up and whispered, "Watch out. If they see you doing this, they'll haul you off to the Smithsonian." But we handwriters might not be as obsolete as the key tappers assume. A fast-spreading grassroots movement is calling for schools to re-emphasize the value of writing and printing by hand instead of being wholly dependent on machines. Already, 24 states, as varied as Mississippi and California, now require public schools to teach cursive writing in third through fifth grades. This squares with new understanding of how brains absorb information. While keyboards are faster, the slower, more tactile act of handwriting creates longer-lasting comprehension of letters and better retention of the thoughts they convey. Neuroscientists find that rote keystrokes on a computer require little mental engagement, while physically drawing out words and ideas takes coordination of multiple areas of the brain to focus memory, eyes, and fingers on creating a written product. Just writing this piece conjured up a fond remembrance of my early childhood, sitting on the floor of our home, learning to draw the ABCs, both print and cursive, on those line practice pads. It was both an artistic exercise and the development of a foundational tool for a life of learning. This is Jim Hightower saying, yes, computer literacy is an indispensable element of today's childhood curriculum, but so is the richer development of human thinking through putting pen to paper. So let's do both. Howdy-ho, folks, and thanks for tuning in to my Hightower Radio Commentaries. And guess what? There's even more Hightower waiting for you online. 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
1: 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It's called The Tom Hartman Reader. Tom Hartman Reader is unlike any of my other books. 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Also, it more clearly identifies the root cause of so many of our social and environmental ills. 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Or what cloudy Germany can teach us about solar energy? 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
1: 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It's called The Tom Hartman Reader. Tom Hartman Reader is unlike any of my other books. 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

0: New York, watching on Free Speech TV. What's on your mind, Ziggy?
1: Hi, Alex. What I want to talk about is when someone should start receiving their Social Security. Now, I've been on Social Security for a few years now, and when I first became eligible, I did the math, and I figured out whether I took it early or waited and took it later, that it would all come to

0: something right away. And then I read an article not too long ago about the fact that the number of people who are eligible to receive Social Security, but wait, the number of those people who die more than compensate for the government to convince people to wait to get the biggest money you can get. When, you know, it's really same amount of money when you get all done with it. And there's another point involved with this. I was a good earner, so I receive a fairly decent Social Security anyways. But what I do find too often is it won't let me get
1: Ziggy,
0: any other...
1: I'm going to answer your question on the other side of this break.
0: Sounds good. Thanks, Alex.
1: Thanks, Ziggy. I'm Alex Lawson, the Executive Director of Social Security Works, filling in for Tom Hartman on the Tom Hartman Program. And we're going to keep on taking your calls the rest of the show. Stick with us. We'll be right back.
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1: And we are back on the Tom Hartman Program. We will keep taking your calls after this.

0: Peter Galluli is the CEO of the wellness company, changing healthcare, starting with the medical emergency kit. This is not a first aid kit. It comes stocked with prescription medication to treat dozens of common and serious illnesses. No more waiting to see your doc, sitting in a crowded ER or emergency care or the pharmacy. Your prescriptions are in your emergency medical kit. Peter, welcome to the program. Tell us about this.
1: Thanks for having me. Yeah, our emergency medical kits are really taking the country by storm. We've helped protect over a million Americans, and it pinch myself when I even say that. Meds like you just mentioned, things like amoxicillin and antibiotics, every American is going to probably get a prescription for these in the next couple of years, right? It's always something. People everywhere are fed up with going to the doctors, fed up with waiting in line for an urgent care, and we all know that the best time to address a sickness is the morning you feel that scratchy throat or the runny nose, rather than trying to wait it out. You need to have medicines on hand in your medicine cabinet today to take. Purchase it online, just like you purchase anything online. There is a 2-minute medical intake questionnaire where we collect some basic data. 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It's a team of 50 state licensed doctors. 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They do this every day, all day. And the medicines come from our pharmacy, which again is prescribing them to you with your name on it and is licensed in all 50 states as well. It took us a long time to build out this infrastructure that allows us to do this, but a lot of Americans are taking advantage.
0: Peter, thanks so much for dropping by and speaking with us today.
1: I appreciate it.
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3: 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Because The Last Hours of Ancient Sunlight is a seminal work offering a viewpoint original yet ancient, I see our situation today in a new light. 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I rather exhausted superlative in praise of Tom Hartman's book, The Prophet's Way, which I rightly called the most important book I've ever read. But now I find the sequel calling for equal praise, since the issue here addresses the whole of our species, and indeed all species.
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0: One of the most important and often misunderstood aspects of the American experiment is this. The founders created a secular constitution. That decision emerged directly from history. The United States began as a rebellion against monarchy and the doctrine of divine right, against the idea that political power should be tied to religion. So the founders designed something different. No religious tests, no state religion, and a clear separation between church and state. As we approach America's 250th anniversary, understanding this history matters more now than ever. 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One of the most important aspects of the American experiment is often overlooked. The founders created a secular constitution. The United States began as a rebellion against monarchy and the doctrine of divine right, against the idea that political power should be tied to religion. So the founders designed something different. No religious tests, no state religion, and a clear separation between church and state. The Freedom From Religion Foundation is working to protect the First Amendment because it protects everyone's freedom of conscience. 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Text Hartman to 511-511 or go to ffrf.us/Hartman because our democracy works best when it works for everyone, not just the religious majority. So text Hartman to 511-511 or go to ffrf.us/Hartman. Let's just redo that one all together because it's already got one flub in it. One of the most important aspects of the American experiment is often overlooked. The founders created a secular constitution. The United States began as a rebellion against monarchy and One of the most important aspects of the American experiment is often overlooked. The founders created a secular constitution. The United States began as a rebellion against democracy. God. One of the most important aspects of the American experiment is often overlooked. The founders created a secular constitution. The United States began as a rebellion against monarchy and the doctrine of divine right, against the idea that political power should be tied to religion. So the founders designed something different. No religious tests, no state religion, and a clear separation between church and state. 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Yay. One of the most important aspects of the American experiment is often overlooked. The founders created a secular constitution. That decision emerged directly from history. The United States began as a rebellion against monarchy and the doctrine of divine right, against the idea that political power should be tied to religion. 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As we approach America's 250th anniversary, understanding this history
1: and
0: matters more
1: now
0: than ever.
1: With the Tom Hartman program, taking your calls to the end of the hour. Let's get into it. Dave, listening on KPFK in California.
2: Hi, good morning.
1: Morning.
2: Thank you, Alex, thank you for sitting in for Tom. This is a great show. What I wanted to say is that I recently went to the Social Security office. Somehow my Part B had lapsed or something, and then they took money out. But anyway, I went and I got it all corrected. But I went to the West LA and everything was fine. I expected that it would be some sort of jam up or that, you know, but everything went smoothly. And I was, I even was waited on by the same woman that I had been waited on before when I've been there. And I don't go that often. So, and I think it's the hardworking people within the Social Security that are really committed to the program. And I just, you know, I think that that's not my experience of, you know, of having a hard time getting through. I went right through. I would think that that would be something that happens in red states, you know, where they cooperated with the feds, you know, on all that kind of stuff, closing offices and stuff. But I
1: so
2: just
1: Dave,
2: wanted to
1: let
2: say
1: me,
2: that.
1: Let's collectively here give a great shout out to the hardworking people at the Social Security Administration,
2: including
1: those who helped you, right? I mean, they are the only reason that the system is continuing right now. But Dave, I do want to tell you that the problem is when Doge and Trump fired or pushed out 10,000 SSA employees, they didn't do it with any sort of, it was very random. And so you can't actually know whether or not your office is affected until you go. And that's part of the huge issue is that it's not just rural areas. Rural areas are hit really hard because the offices are so far from each other. But it is random. It's all across this country. And in the beginning, they talked about closing offices. And then we would do a protest. Social Security Works would do a protest in front of the office. The people would mobilize and the politicians would get hammered with calls saying, don't take my office away. So the Trump administration changed tactics and they stopped closing the offices. They were emptied out. They were hollowed out. And so where there were 15 people front office, now there's one. You see 60% staff reduction rates, 33% staff reduction rates is not at all uncommon. And I've traveled around the country looking at this. You can take a look at some of our work at ghostoffices.org. That's what we call these offices, where they're open in name only. And Dave, what I want and what we should all want is everyone to get the same service you did. That's what we paid for. We earned not just our benefits, but we pay the salaries of the people who work at Social Security. So it's not their money, the politicians' money to cut. It's our money. They're just stealing our money. And what everyone deserves is world-class service. And what the working people at the Social Security Administration deserve is for the government to not be undermining these civil servants who have taken an oath to the Constitution and the American people. And we need to fight back. So if you want to take a look at what's going on around the country, Dave, ghostoffices.org is something that I would direct you to. I'm going to go to the next caller here, Roger, calling in from Washington.
3: Hi, thanks for giving us a lowdown on Social Security. 50 years ago, I worked in what was then called the Bureau of Hearings and Appeals. So your advice so far has been wonderful, but maybe for some of the people who are just getting into it, as I am now after 50 years, because I have a disabled special needs son at 35 years, needs to either get SSA or SSI, and hopefully an attorney will help me go through that. But when I first, 2 years ago, went initially to apply for him, they told me it's probably a two-year, no matter what, wait. Even if everything goes well, when I talk to the live SSA employee, as you say, very conscientious and wanting to do well. So what I would recommend is that you talk to these red state and rural people, that they look for a legal clinic in their state. And if not, some of the blue states have online blue you know, legal clinics in their law schools, and that might help them get through the application process. Because when I was working at the Office Bureau of Hearing and Appeal, or Office of Hearing and Appeal, they have what is called medical experts and vocational experts, the MEs and the VEs, so that when you get, if you get an automatic, you know, approval after 2 years, great. But if not, it's probably because they feel that their ME or VE can probably see what type of job or what type of counselor medically
1: Roger,
3: that you can go to.
1: Here.
3: So, you know, thank you for your work, and that's what I would recommend for your, you know, next 2 weeks as you help people navigate the ins and outs of SSA.
1: Thank you so much for your call, Roger. And, yes, at Social Security Works, we will also work with people to help find case managers or other organizations that do help people in the already very difficult process of claiming, especially on the disability side. We have a system that is puts hurdles in front of people, and we need to fix that. But right now, working with the system where we are and under great strain from these cuts, oftentimes people need help. SocialSecurityWorks.org, we can help try to find people. You can also look up Legal Aid, as Roger said, and other case managers.
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0: Here's what we're talking about this week. Let's talk about the ramifications of the tax bill on Medicare and Medicaid.
2: Well, I think, you know, we're seeing some things unfold right now in terms of Medicaid, and we can talk more about that as well. But I think some of the things that are coming in the relatively short future are big cuts to Medicare and big cuts to all of the social safety net in this country. A concern about Medicare is that the budget, the way it will have to be set to meet this ridiculous tax cut that really gives most of the benefit to the most wealthy in this country, would be to trigger automatic spending cuts for Medicare that could total as much as $25 billion. Now, Congress at the moment is saying they're not going to do that until after the midterms. Well, that shouldn't be reassuring to any of us that they think they're going to wait to take a slap at benefits for seniors and the disabled who are on Medicare until after they get themselves back in office again. That is pretty disingenuous of them.
0: Yes.
2: To set that kind of a timetable. So we all need to be very vigilant about saying Medicare needs to be not cut at all. In fact, there are other cuts that are of concern under Medicare, the limiting of how much physical therapy that patients are entitled to have, how many sessions they're entitled to have. This is ridiculous stuff. That should not be determined. Talk about the government getting involved in our health care. You know, the folks who argue for a market-based health care system seem to do so on the basis of you don't want the government doing your health care for you. And yet, if you're determining that a certain number of physical therapy will not be covered for seniors and the disabled, what if someone had a serious accident in early December and they're supposed to be continuing physical therapy? This is not okay.
1: And what about the individual mandate? So the tax law killed that. What's the impact of that going to be?
2: Well, the obvious impact of that is to drive premium costs up for everyone else, in part because there will be a certain number of people who say, hey, if I'm not required and I'm not penalized for not purchasing insurance, I'm not gonna. Usually the young and the healthy who feel like they don't need insurance,
1: right,
2: or that certain group of people who make a little too much to qualify for Medicaid, but don't make enough to afford the premium that's being offered to them may opt to go without.
1: Thanks for listening. You can find more information about these topics at nursetalksite.com or nationalnursesunited.org.
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3: While the production of my lowdown commentaries is high-tech, I confess that I'm antiquated. I still write each piece in longhand, applying my ballpoint to paper. This has caused bewildered glances from some who see me scribbling away in local coffee shops and bars. Recently, one fellow sidled up and whispered, "Watch out! If they see you doing this, they'll haul you off to the Smithsonian." But we handwriters might not be as obsolete as the key tappers assume. A fast-spreading grassroots movement is calling for schools to re-emphasize the value of writing and printing by hand instead of being wholly dependent on machines. Already, 24 states, as varied as Mississippi and California, now require public schools to teach cursive writing in third through fifth grades. This squares with new understanding of how brains absorb information. While keyboards are faster, the slower, more tactile act of handwriting creates longer-lasting comprehension of letters and better retention of the thoughts they convey. Neuroscientists find that rote keystrokes on a computer require little mental engagement, while physically drawing out words and ideas takes coordination of multiple areas of the brain to focus memory, eyes, and fingers on creating a written product. Just writing this piece conjured up a fond remembrance of my early childhood, sitting on the floor of our home learning to draw the ABCs, both print and cursive, on those line practice pads. It was both an artistic exercise and the development of a foundational tool for a life of learning. This is Jim Hightower saying, yes, computer literacy is an indispensable element of today's childhood curriculum, but so is the richer development of human thinking through putting pen to paper. So let's do both. Hidey-ho, folks, and thanks for tuning in to my Hightower Radio Commentaries. And guess what? There's even more Hightower waiting for you online. 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

0: This is the Tom Hartman Program.
1: And we are back on the Tom Hartman Program. I am not Tom Hartman. I am Alex Lawson filling in for Tom. And we will be taking your calls, as many as I can fit in this hour. But first, I want to speak with our good friend, Rook Winchester, who is the, I think, creator of and writer at Closer to the Edge, but also an organizer with 7 Days in D.C., another avenue of expressing popular outrage at the deeply unpopular cuts and policies of the Trump administration. Rook, thanks for joining us on the Tom Hartman Program.
2: Thank you, Alex. It's I really appreciate your time today.
1: And let's kick it off with a little bit. I enjoyed reading your piece on the Tom Hartman Program. So just tell me a little bit about your publication, and then we can get into what we're working on in D.C.
2: Sure. I'll try to keep it brief. We started our publication about 8 years ago on Facebook. Beginning of last year, early 2025, shortly after the inauguration, Facebook kicked us off their platform temporarily, so we moved to Substack, and that's where closertotheedge.net was born. So since then, we've been covering a lot of stories. We've written over 650 articles. We're completely reader-powered. I'm the editor-in-chief. I work with other writers, videographers, photographers across the country to cover a myriad of stories.
1: Rook, thanks so much for the truth-telling and, you know, shouting out Tom Hartman as one of those truth-tellers, because it's so they're so rare now with the corporate media takeover. But even with that, there is just a ton of outrage against the Trump administration and all of its policies, from the mask papers, please, police force that's invading our neighborhoods and terrorizing our neighbors, to disastrous war of aggression against Iran, to cutting our health care. And the list goes on and on. The theme today is just pointing out the incompetence, corruption, greed, and malice of the Trump administration. And part of the pushback, one piece, we had Saru on talking about a big national day of action this Saturday on the 27th. And then you're involved in a week of action leading up to the 4th. Can you talk about that to our listeners?
2: Yeah, so this is more than a one-day event. We're calling it 7 Days in D.C. More information can be found at 7daysindc.com. We're encouraging people to get to Washington, D.C. that week to provide counter-narrative programming, if you will, for the disaster that this administration is and what they've done to the country. So we're encouraging people, especially those within driving distance, to make it for a day, make it for 2 days, make it for all seven. But the point is to get there together so we can have those conversations about what's going to come next.
1: And Rook, tell us a little bit about some of the stuff that's going to be happening during those 7 days. What could people expect?
2: The majority of the events are free. There's a smorgasbord, something for everyone. One of the things I'm excited about and have participated in the past is lobbying Congress directly through an organization called FLARE, and walking into the halls of Congress, talking to the staffers, really speaking your mind and having that opportunity to speak truth to power. So that'll be happening, I believe, Monday, Tuesday, and Wednesday. We have ticketed shows at nighttime just for some music, some entertainment. During the day, again, free. We have candidate forums. We have protest as art. We have a First Amendment panel featuring Amanda from Cats on a Couch and Ian Austin, who was up at Delaney concentration camp recently. All the events are on the schedule on the website. There's really an amazing group of people putting this together, and I'm lucky to be a part of it.
1: And that website is 7daysindc.com. Something that struck my interest about this effort is the inclusion and highlighting, and actually they're driving in many parts of it, the sort of this new set of truth-telling influencers is the only word that is out there for them. But, you know, I've been learning more about what's happening at these detention centers, concentration camps, you know, just vicious, vicious places, dehumanizing places that are trying to, by creating inhumane conditions, force people to sign papers that they don't want to sign. You know, I've mainly learned about them not from the corporate media, but from like Miss Rachel, from Jolly Ginger, from Robbie Road Steamer, and so many others who are using their platform primarily on social media to spread the truth. Can you talk about the sort of nexus that's being created here between these new communicators and activism?
2: Yeah, as you said, you use the term influencer. I don't even know if it's hard to put them in a category other than they're human beings who care about what's happening to people in this country. Ever since I wrote that article about Tom Hartman, I've been working to feature a lot of these voices and to put a spotlight on them, people like Robbie and Jolly and Chelsea Godds and Ariane Betancourt, and the people out there doing the work to make their voices a little bit louder. These people are incredible. I've known most of them for less than a year, but they're inspiring other people to get up, to do something, to engage. I think this administration would rather everyone just tune out and tire and turn it off, because then it's a lot easier to, you know. So these people that are bringing attention to these camps in particular, to shut down these camps, are vital, because I feel like the quote unquote mainstream media is not doing its job.
1: Yeah, or Rook, they're doing exactly their job, since they work for the corporations and the billionaires who profit off of this system, right? Not disagreeing with you, just extending that, right? I always say, if you want to know who you're getting your information from, you know, wait to the commercials in between the segments, and then those are the bosses, right? Pharmaceutical, insurance, et cetera, et cetera. So the corporate media is not designed to get information out that challenges the ruling class. The corporate media is the ruling class, and their job is to pacify the public. Their job is to sweep under the rug the horrors that are being perpetrated with our tax dollars and in our name. And so it is why it is so hard to find truth tellers, and why it's so critical that publications like yours and you know, shows like the Tom Hartman Program and these truth tellers, that I think the only term I have for them is influencers right now, but I think of them as truth tellers and activists who are, they are not only telling the story, they are a part of the story, protesting, being arrested by ICE, and exposing, you know, this deep, deep injustice that's happening. So Rook, I want you to take the last minute here. Tell people how they can get involved. If they can't make it to DC, what other actions can they take? And we know that nothing is going to be solved in a week. So this is a build for the long term.
2: Yeah, absolutely. And thanks for your time again today. And thank Tom for me. To get involved, please go to the website. We are still looking for some volunteers. We have spots for everyone to help out if someone is looking to get involved in that capacity. There are donation links. There's an online auction.
1: 7daysindc.com. Thank you, Rook. We will be right back.

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0: I'm going to go to a demonstration on the 27th.
1: Dusty, thank you so much for your call and your activism. And, you know, I only slightly disagree in one thing. I think you can work hard and love everyone and fight for justice for everybody. But I know what you're saying, and we are in agreement. They're really the choices that the system puts in front of people are oftentimes not choices at all. And so we have to be cognizant of that. But when we have the ability to fight for a more fair, a more free future for everyone, for the people, we have to do that. We have to take every opportunity that we can to put our voices together, to join our power together and fight against this evil billionaire class that is ripping the world apart. So thank you so much for your call, Dusty. And I'm Alex Lawson, filling in for Tom Hartman on the Tom Hartman Program. We're going to take a quick break and be right back.
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4: Hey, Tom Harbin here. In my new book, Threshold, The Crisis of Western Culture, I'm looking at the deteriorating state of our planet, where the dynamics of environmental, economic, and population change are boiling over the limits within which society can function. I'll be busting the myths and ideologies of religious fundamentalism, capitalism run amok, male domination and hierarchy, and militarism that are draining our world of its natural

0: human resources and engendering the suffering of millions for the benefit of a few. Threshold examines cultures that have thrived from the mother city of Caral, Peru to modern Denmark, and targets five areas of policy: national, religious, economic, corporate, and environmental, for specific and immediate reform. Radical in scope and boldness, but simple in its common sense logic, my book Threshold illustrates the mistakes we have made as a culture, as a country, and as individuals, and provides the inspiration and motivation that you're looking for to build a better, more sustainable world for all. It's available in fine bookstores everywhere. Threshold.
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2: "To discover brilliant, innovative, creative, and original thinking is one of life's rare privileges. To discover that such a thinker has focused on the most critical of all issues facing our species is encouraging. Because The Last Hours of Ancient Sunlight is a seminal work offering a viewpoint original yet ancient, I see our situation today in a new light. And because of the scope and depth of this work, I find it inspiring as well as disturbing. I rather exhausted superlative in praise of Tom Hartman's book, The Prophet's Way, which I rightly called the most important book I've ever read. But now I find the sequel calling for equal praise, since the issue here addresses the whole of our species, and indeed all species."
1: The Last Hours of Ancient Sunlight, The Fate of the World and What We Can Do Before It's Too Late by Tom Hartman, in bookstores everywhere.
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1: The American middle class is on its deathbed. 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

0: 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It really means a lot to us.
1: Welcome back to the Tom Hartman program. I'm going to cut into the music and quickly take our callers, try to finish this out, getting everyone off the line. Let's go to Joe, listening on Progressive Voices in California. Joe, you're on the line.
2: Hi, Alex. First, thank you for being on the front lines of the Trumpery attacking our Social Security and Medicare.
1: You're welcome.
2: Do you understand the word Trumpery?
1: I think I can get it from context clues, yeah.
2: No, it's not that. It's a 600-year-old word that was brought over here from Europe, in which we're either complicit to it or compliant to it. And it's why we're in the situation right now. Trumpery basically is lying, projecting lies, sleight of hand, fooling people. You know, it's Trumpery is 500 years old. And if you look up the how did the word Trumpery originate, it will enlighten you and give you the tools word-wise to fight what's going on, and the awareness, because awareness is the key. Denial is a lock.
1: Thank you, Joe. And I do love words. And Trumpery sounds like a match for incompetence, corruption, greed, and malice, which is what I say are the four humors of the Trump regime. So thank you so much for your call. I'm going to go to Bob in Raleigh, North Carolina, watching on YouTube. Bob, you're on the line.
3: Well, it's a pleasure, and I'll be quick. So I am now on full Social Security. I waited. I had some disability when my wife passed away, so I had that. So it was my first experience. What a great bunch of people. So I just want to first say that. The second thing is I found out when I tried to sign up for, you know, full service, my full accounting, I had things where my records are lost. They showed up. They didn't show up. So I'm attributing that to DOGE. Eventually, you got everything showed up, and the payments have been coming in correctly. Three things I noticed. One is this. If you try to call in elsewhere from the country, and I tried this one time when I called in from the West Coast twice, called all day, was on the line 6 hours, nothing. If you call by the East Coast, call a little bit before, you will probably get on to somebody within 10 to 15 minutes. That's the number one. Number two, if you use the word agent, don't use the word I need to talk to somebody. Use the word agent. And how I know this is that in a previous lifetime, I've written code for human interfaces and stuff. And so when I realized that nice AI person, I think she's a young lady, an AI young lady, blowing you off online, it's like, if I could do it online, I wouldn't be calling you. Something occurred where the term agents came in, and it seemed to speed things up. Otherwise, if you don't, it's in this endless loop, which is so frustrating. And the third item is I'm going to try to talk to my Senator Budd, who's on the DOGE committee, who's very proud of all it's done, and say, how is it that these guys stole 500 million records from us? You were oversighting this. Either you didn't know or you were outclassed, or you were complicit with it, which means it's going to be hard to plea bargain 500 million felonies. But, Alex, I just want to get your input. Are other people seeing the same thing? If this can help somebody else out there and cut through the red tape, think East Coast, 9 a.m. or before, and call, and I think you will actually get somebody. But, yeah, when I tried elsewhere in the country, actually from the central time and out west, Pacific time, nothing. It was frustrating.
1: Thanks, Bob. Thanks for sharing your story. And that's where we are. We're in a harm reduction and mutual aid situation when it comes to Social Security. I wish it were different, but we are in a territory where the people who are at the top of Social Security do not want Social Security to exist. They want to wreck it so they can rob it. And so we have to work together to figure out what works. Everything that you said, I can't verify, but, you know, that's your experience. What I will say is that people who are having problems getting through to Social Security, what they should do is call their rep in the House and both their senators. Doesn't matter if you agree with them on politics, but you ask for the constituent services side of the office. And they have people whose job it is to help you get the federal benefits that you've earned. And I have found that a well-placed call from a constituent services person in a Senate office or a House office oftentimes pushes that through, especially when people are caught in this Kafka-esque circle, which you sort of alluded to, but you call in and they tell you to go online, then you go online, it tells you to go in office and go to the office, and it tells you you can't go in until you make an appointment online. And people are like, oh, that's where I started. So that is so frustrating and demoralizing to people. And so if you call your elected representatives and you ask for their constituent services, and they have dedicated case managers who can help, that's one thing. You can also always come to socialsecurityworks.org. Our contact information is right on the site. We can always help get you in touch with experts on the ground who might be able to help you. I'm going to take Mike on YouTube in Ohio. Mike, you're on the line.
4: Hey, Alex. Nice to be talking to you, sir. Just got a suggestion. Get your opinion on this.
1: And we've only got a couple seconds. Security.
4: Okay. Our Social Security economy was hijacked a long time ago into China and all those other nations and wherever. What I'm proposing is, hey, just put a tariff, a Social Security tariff on all these jobs that have left our country, and there's how we can pay for it right there. What do you think? Thanks. Take care. Bye.
1: Thanks, Mike. You know, I think that where I will say is that the solution is simple. We just get billionaires and the ultra wealthy to pay into the system the same rate as the rest of us. When it comes to stealing our manufacturing jobs, I think that we need to go after that as well. We need a robust industrial policy. But Social Security alone is a simple issue. It's not complicated. It's just a matter of political will. And so the path forward on Social Security and all of this in fighting the incompetence, corruption, greed, and malice of the Trump administration is the same as always. It's solidarity. It's the people standing together, raising our voices together. One person can be ignored, but when millions of us raise our voices together, they cannot ignore us. And when we fight, we will win. So remember that. Remember that. And thank you so much for listening to me. I'll be back again tomorrow, guest hosting the Tom Hartman program. Thank you so much for sticking with
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6: America is an aspirational idea, one we're still working to fulfill. It was shaped by Enlightenment ideals, reason, liberty, and freedom of conscience, the belief that power comes from we the people, not a divinely appointed ruler. 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
1: The Trump regime, which I think is mainly made up of four the four humors of the Trump regime: incompetence, corruption, greed, and malice. And we'll take a look at them with our guests and calls from you. So let's get started with, you know, one of my dearest friends and a real hero of mine and a champion of the American people, Nancy Altman, the president of Social Security Works. Nancy, welcome to the Tom Hartman program.
8: Thank you so much for having me.
1: So you heard my introduction. We're talking incompetence, corruption, greed, and malice. That's what this administration brings. But you bring a bit of a breath of fresh air, on the other hand, to this. And I think you are going to be going to the Hill to testify this week on Social Security. And I wanted to talk with you a bit about that. Social Security is in the news. We know that Trump's incompetence, greed, and malice have cut into the life of the baby boomers pre-funding their own retirement. And it's really made it clear that this is an issue, Social Security, and which direction we go, that the next president of the United States is going to have to choose a direction. They're either going to ask the ultra wealthy, the billionaires, to pay the same rate as the rest of us, or they're going to cut the American people's benefits. So just talk to us a bit about where Social Security is now, and if you can, preview any of your thoughts on your upcoming testimony.
8: Yeah, I mean, it's even worse than you said. I mean, the Trump administration has been the worst administration towards Social Security as any on record since 1935. And it's not just the president in the 2028 election, it's the 2026 election, because the because of Trump policies, his wrecking the economy, his tax breaks to billionaires, his war, you know, this war in Iraq.
9: And he's already threatening.
8: And his real hostility towards immigrants, which, although most people don't recognize it, immigrants pay into Social Security billions of dollars each year, much more than they get out. And all of those policies means that the senators elected this year are going to have to vote on Social Security to avoid an automatic across-the-board cut. You know, they will act. The problem is, what will they do? And will they do it in the open, transparently, as Social Security legislation always has? Or are they going to sneak into some smoke-filled room and cut our benefits and try to avoid political accountability? And it's really important for anyone who cares about Social Security to be paying attention right now.
1: So let's talk a little bit about that smoke-filled closed-door back room, Nancy, because, you know, you and I started working together at Social Security Works, 16 years ago? And we were fighting a closed door commission then. So what is this idea, and why does it always sort of, why is it like catnip for politicians in Washington, D.C.?
8: Well, and it's maybe catnip for them, but it's poison for the rest of us. You know, the Social Security, as polarized as the nation is over so many issues, we are united about Social Security. If you ask people who vote, who consider themselves not the politicians, but the voters, who consider themselves MAGA Republicans, they're the same as progressive Democrats on Social Security. They do not want to see a penny cut. They want the wealthy to start paying their fair share, and they'd like to see benefits expanded. And that is absolutely the right policy. Social Security first started forecasting a shortfall, very manageable, back in the 1990s. And if Congress had simply done what the American people wanted, we wouldn't be talking about Social Security. Now it'd be just humming along. But the donor class, the Jeff Bezos and Elon Musk and the others, Donald Trump, don't want to pay their fair share. They want benefits cut so they can get more, keep more money in their pocket. So that is why the politicians who are you were controlled by the billionaires and want to keep those campaign contributions flowing, they're in a tough place. If they vote the way their constituents want, their donors will be angry and will stop giving them money. If they vote the way their donors want, their constituents will vote them out of office. So what they want to do is go behind closed doors, come up with a package that they claim someone else came up with, some experts, have it go through in a process where it has to come up, it can't be amended, it can't be filibustered, and then you can hear it. They're going to say to their constituents, we didn't want to cut benefits, but we had to do something. We had to save Social Security, and we couldn't amend it. And we've been able to defeat that, but the closer we get to that, the more likely that will happen. And then we all better hang on to our wallets because they're going to steal our Social Security.
1: Yeah, and I think it's important for, Hartman's audience is going to be one of the most read into what's going on. Nancy Altman, president of Social Security Works, I'm speaking with right now.
9: Makes $8,000 per hour.
1: You can also point out that our billionaire opposition have learned as well. So the commission that we fought 16 years ago, it did not have these fast track up or down. So what is being proposed right now is actually much more dangerous than what we defeated then. Can you speak to that? And what is it about, what did they learn that they put these new provisions of fast track, no amendment, up or down vote?
8: They learned the wrong lesson, and they keep learning the wrong lessons. If they simply listened to their constituents and followed the will of the people, then we wouldn't even have to have this conversation, because as they say, polling comes out 80%, 85%, huge percentages of the American people, every demographic, Republicans, Independents, Democrats, agree. But who don't agree are the people that Republican President Dwight Eisenhower called a tiny splinter group. Unfortunately, that tiny splinter group now controls the Republican Party. And what they've learned first, George W. Bush, back in 2005, said, I know, let's privatize Social Security. It was a terrible proposal, but I give him credit for saying it out loud and going around and campaigning on it. The more he campaigned, the less popular it became, because it's a terrible idea. So one lesson they learned from that was, okay, we can't say out loud what we believe in. And in fact, Donald Trump understands the politics. He has called Social Security a Ponzi scheme. He has talked about raising the retirement age all before he ran for office. He also said to Sean Hannity back in 2011, we can't say what we really want because we'll be voted out of office. So he goes in and says, oh, I won't touch Social Security. So the first thing they learned was don't say out loud what they really believe, although they hate Social Security so much it sometimes slips out. They also learned from Bull Simpson, which needed just a simple majority. Needed two-thirds to be fast-tracked. Oh, that's too tough. I guess we should only need one. We only need a simple majority. And they also learned that it should come up after the election when you're as far away as you can. You know, they've learned more and more and to defeat what the American people want and not get voted out of office. And it's important for all of us to pay attention. And in this election, you know, I understand Hartman's viewers are going to vote the right way, but they may have friends and family in other states, in red districts, and it's imperative that everyone ask their elected officials, is there any way that you will cut a penny of Social Security benefits now or in the future? And if they stumble around and say, well, I can't get into specifics, but I want to save Social Security, that's Washington insider speak for you bet I'm going to cut it as soon as I can.
1: Nancy, I think the question that really we're talking about is there's two directions, right? I mean, it's really not that complicated. They want this closed door because they want to go one direction that's deeply unpopular, as you noted, with the American people. And the other direction, though, is super popular. You just get Elon Musk, the ultra wealthy, the billionaires, to pay the same rate as the rest of us. And then not only is there no across the board benefit cut, which would like literally throw the country into a depression immediately, right? If you have tens of millions, 70 million, not all of them will get the exact same thing, but you know, a 20%-ish cut to their benefits. Like, are you kidding me? People who get Social Security, they're spending their money directly into the economy. These are not folks who are sending it away to a bank account in the Cayman Islands, right? So on the one hand, automatic cuts, devastating to the individuals, but also devastating to the country. On the other hand, you just have simple fairness, have Elon Musk and the billionaires pay the same rate as the rest of us. And then we not only prevent the across-the-board benefit cut, but we actually expand benefits for everyone. So where are we in terms of, what do you think, in terms of the understanding of the American people that these are the two paths forward?
8: Well, first of all, let me say, you're exactly right. And Social Security is a solution. We are facing a retirement income crisis where too many workers, unfortunately, understand that they're going to have to work until they die, without, because if they retire, they'll have a drastic reduction in their standards of living. So we should be expanding benefits. The American people, I think, understand, well, they certainly understand how important Social Security is. They understand that it's going to be more important than ever in the future. They understand that benefits are too low. What I think they don't understand is that when politicians say, we love Social Security, we want to save Social Security, and even we won't touch Social Security, what they are saying is, we're for an automatic, across the board, about a 20% cut. And you're right, that would be, put people, would force people onto the street. They would be moving in with their adult children who are already economically squeezed. And it would be devastating for the economy. There's Social Security, every dollar of Social Security benefit generates $2 in economic activity. So there would be people thrown out of work, tax revenue would go down. It would be devastating for the nation. But what the American people have to do is really listen closely to the politicians and don't put up with platitudes, but really require them to answer specifics. Because they will all say they love Social Security, but their actions don't copy those words.
1: So Representative John Larson, who has been a stalwart champion of Social Security for his entire career, and we know this, we work so closely with him, and he has spent, you know, literally the last decade getting the pieces in place to get a vote on expanding Social Security in the next Democratic majority in the House, which could be, after this election. And we know that's what's happening right now is the billionaires know that too. So they've put a stalking horse, or a cat's paw, somebody who works at their behest to try to get him out of office before he can move a Social Security expansion bill in the House, which he has Leader Jeffries, who would, if the Democrats take the majority, be Speaker Jeffries. All of the committees and everybody lined up to vote on an expansion bill. So I think it's critical that people understand that dynamic, that that's why the billionaires are primarying John Larson from the right in a Democratic primary in Connecticut's first district. People should, if you care about the future of Social Security, the number one race you should be watching is John Larson's. But tell me, what do you think will happen if we get a vote on expanding Social Security to the floor of the House? Because I know.
8: I'm so glad you've raised that. And I am very concerned. Here's my optimistic view. And that it starts with Congressman Larson winning the primary against the billionaires. So as I say, anyone who can make phone calls for him, send money to him, anything would be helpful because we really need him. He has committed that He will then be chair of the Social Security Subcommittee, which is very important for two reasons. One is he'll be in the so-called room where it happens. If there is an effort to cut a deal, he won't let it happen because he understands the risks of a lot of proposals that sound good, like, oh, means test, or why should millionaires get benefits? That's a terrible idea and would destroy the program. It's essential to have him there. But in addition, he will bring up, there are a number of good Democratic proposals, there are no Republicans who co-sponsored a single one, that expand benefits and restore Social Security to long-range balance. He will bring it up, he says, in the first 100 days. Hakeem Jeffries is a co-sponsor of his bill and is committed to him. Then Republicans then will be on the spot. You know, I talk about how they all talk about platitudes. Well, when you have to vote up or down, it's not, the platitudes are gone. And I believe Republicans will vote for that bill. Some of them will, because their constituents will be demanding it.
1: Yeah, I agree with you there, that once they're put on the spot and they have to cast a vote, Republicans have been lying to their constituents for years, saying that they're the ones who care about Social Security, that, you know, they're the ones who protect Social Security, all the while proposing bills that would cut benefits deeper, more deeply than the automatic across-the-board benefit cuts. But if they're on the floor and there's a bill to do exactly, and you and I, you know, we have polling that goes for years, it's never changed, right? It's not Democrats who want to expand Social Security. It's everyone, Republicans, independents, Democrats. We have one, we cut it every way. We have one that shows that libertarians, self-identified libertarians, want to expand Social Security. That's how popular Social Security is. And so when they are forced to take a vote, I think that there will be Republicans who see that the only path they have forward is to vote to expand Social Security, to do what their constituents want and not what their donors want.
8: And there will be some, especially in the Senate, who will vote, who, you know, who will filibuster it, and it won't become law in 2027. But what will happen is it will be a clear voting issue in 2028. We will have all the incumbents on the record, and they will either have to change their view as they're running, or they will have had to vote for that bill. And then in 2029, if we finally have a Congress and a Democratic president who believe in Social Security, legislation will be enacted then, signed into law, and ideally it will increase everyone's benefits.
1: Nancy Altman, president of Social Security Works, where I am the executive director. Thank you so much for joining us on the Tom Hartman program.
8: Thank you again so much for having me.

And we're back with the Tom Hartman program. I'm Alex Lawson, filling in for Tom, and we're gonna click in to Chris in Littleton, Colorado.

0: nation of America. Also, it more clearly identifies the root cause of so many of our social and environmental ills. The Tom Hartman Reader will give you essential information and explore solutions to questions like, how do we keep our schools from treating children like assembly line products? 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Or what cloudy Germany can teach us about solar energy? And much, much more. Not only will you gain vital substance on a wide range of topics in the book, but the Tom Hartman Reader will inspire you to action. 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
1: The American middle class is on its deathbed. 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
1: Welcome back to the Tom Hartmann program. I'm Alex Lawson, filling in for Tom, and I'm going to be taking your calls for the rest of the hour. Let's start with Michael, listening on XM in the Bronx. Michael, you're on the air.
2: And thanks for tuning in to my
3: greetings, Alex. Thank you very much.
2: And guess what? There's even more.
3: You know, with all this talk about Trump, I'm going
2: to
3: go back to the UFC fight and which he continuously desecrates the White House
2: interviews with progressive
3: property.
2: Live
3: and
2: events,
3: there's no doubt he knew
2: more.
3: What the hell he was
2: go
3: doing when setting this up. The people that he had coming in, which were all GOP, perhaps pro-MAGAs. The fact that he incites violence by promoting this kind of fight, because it is a violent, very violent fight, and the controversial participant, I think
4: welcome
3: his name was Josh Hockett,
4: presented by the Arthritis Foundation,
3: right?
4: Where we
3: he
4: say, stop
3: was on,
4: doing, baby, and
3: he's
4: dance.
3: On record
4: because
3: for making similar disparaging racist remarks towards another female of color
4: this
3: before
4: to you by
3: this particular event on Trump's when he wanted to make his 80th birthday bash. You know, so you cannot tell me, I'm not saying you, but MAGA people cannot tell me that this was a setup from, that this was not a setup from the start, that he did not know how his guests would be, because, you know, and this is another thing about Trump. He's on record for defending a white woman that was overseas, I think in France or England, when someone said that that person was a man, which is not true. He's quick to defend the white woman, but then when the same remarks towards Michelle Obama was made, what do you hear? Crickets. So don't tell me that this was not a racist, violent setup. And I'm sick and tired of the same right when you're saying, well, both sides need to calm down the rhetoric and all that stuff. No, no. There's nothing on our side to calm down. It's you guys that keep perpetrating it, and we're not going down the same rabbit hole. Every time you make this, make that statement, and then the Democrats always respond agreeingly, then you guys go right back to square one and then insulting and

0: if you want to talk about a derangement syndrome, I mean, Trump suffers from Obama derangement syndrome at a level that I think has never been seen. So this was all put together, and MAGA land is having a great time with the racist,
1: And Alex,
0: disgusting attacks. Go ahead.
1: I'm sorry, I forgot to mention also to put on the record that just a few months ago, Trump insinuates President and Mrs. Obama as apes in that AI thing. He has attacked the Obamas in racist means in more ways than one, starting with that stinking birtherism. So a long
0: Exactly.
1: history is there. I just wanted to raise awareness and remind everyone of all of this.
0: Thank you so much, Michael. And I think the part that I actually do disagree slightly with Michael on is that I have no problem with UFC itself. It's a sport. Many sport are violent. I've been to a UFC fight. I enjoyed it. It is very violent. And also, it is a it's a sport that people choose to participate in. They spend their lives training for it. And millions of Americans enjoy watching it. I think that that is fine. The part that's not fine is that it was all corrupt. It was all corruption. It's not as much, I mean, the racism is super real, and that's there. The other part of it, though, is not that he did the UFC fight. It's gauche or whatnot.

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4: Hey, Tom Hartman here. In my new book, Threshold, The Crisis of Western Culture, I'm looking at the deteriorating state of our planet, where the dynamics of environmental, economic, and population change are boiling over the limits within which society can function. I'll be busting the myths and ideologies of religious fundamentalism, capitalism run amok, male domination and hierarchy, and militarism that are draining our world of its natural and human resources and engendering the suffering of millions for the benefit of a few. Threshold examines cultures that have thrived from the mother city of Corral, Peru to modern Denmark, and targets five areas of policy, national, religious, economic, corporate, and environmental, for specific and immediate reform. Radical in scope and boldness, but simple in its common sense logic, my book Threshold illustrates the mistakes we have made as a culture, as a country, and as individuals, and provides the inspiration and motivation that you're looking for to build a better, more sustainable world for all. It's available in fine bookstores everywhere. Threshold.

0: And I am Alex Lawson, guest hosting for Tom Hartman. And we are going to be back on video shortly, but we are live on radio still. So why don't I take a call from Denise, talking from Michigan, watching on Free Speech TV.
1: Hi, Alex. I just wanted to tell you about some friends of mine. They had an Advantage program, and after he had cancer, a heart attack, got septic, almost died, they paid all that, but then they dropped him. They dropped the family, and their 40-something-year-old son, they sent. He's been in a wheelchair and non-functioning since birth, and he's on tube feedings, and they sent them a bill for $23,000 for 1 month of tube feedings, I'm sorry. But the only good thing that came of it is because in Michigan, if you get dropped from an Advantage program, you have 30 days to sign up for regular Medicare and a supplement. So they actually ended up where I wanted them to be.
0: Yeah, Denise, thank you so much for calling in. And this gets a little complicated, but you are... Two things there. One, that's exactly how privatized Medicare, so-called Medicare Advantage, works. When you need care, that's when they drop you. It's called lemon dropping in health policy. So corporations only make money by taking your premiums, or in the case of privatized Medicare, getting paid by the taxpayers, and then not delivering care. See, that's the secret. If they deliver health care, they don't make profits. They can't buy golden yachts. So as soon as people need the care, they drop them. The other side of that, which now with big data they're getting better and better at, is they can predict who will need care and who won't, and they only market and advertise to the people who won't need care. That's called cherry picking. And so your friend is super lucky to live in one of only five states that has something called guaranteed issue. Which does say that if you are dropped by your Medicare Advantage plan, then you can still get traditional Medicare. And you can buy a supplement to cover the 20% that is not covered by traditional Medicare, which is sort of the crux of how privatized Medicare has gotten, you know, now it's over 50% of the Medicare system. And we need to do so much about so many things. One of them, educate people that Medicare Advantage will kill you if you need care. And it's because it's the same corporations that will kill you before Medicare age if you need care. It's just how they make money. And they delay and deny care the most to those who need it most. We also need to reckon with the fact that, you know, when Medicare was set up, the same corporations drilled holes in Medicare. Why doesn't Medicare cover 100%? Of healthcare
1: exactly.
0: costs, right? Why is there
1: right.
0: a gap that you need to fill with a private insurance product? There shouldn't be, obviously. So there are bills in Congress looking to address that. There's a movement out there, Denise, called Level the Playing Field, because right now privatized Medicare is playing, you know, an unfair advantage with an unfair advantage. And we just need to level the playing field between traditional Medicare and Medicare Advantage, because let's be clear about what I want, what the majority of the American people want, what every one of our peer countries around the world has already done, which is just guaranteed health care for everyone in the country. If you get sick, you get the care that you need. No premiums, no deductibles, no out-of-pocket costs. You just, it's simple. And it saves money. That's where we have to get to. But to get there, we have to save traditional Medicare from privatized Medicare first. Denise, thank you so much for your call. I'm Alex Lawson, filling in for Tom Hartman on the Tom Hartman program. And we will be right back after this break. Stick around.
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5: Here's what we're talking about this week. Let's talk about the ramifications of the tax bill on Medicare and Medicaid.
7: Well, I think, you know, we're seeing some things unfold right now in terms of Medicaid, and we can talk more about that as well. But I think some of the things that are coming in the relatively short future are big cuts to Medicare and big cuts to all of the social safety net in this country. A concern about Medicare is that the budget, the way it will have to be set to meet this ridiculous tax cut that really gives most of the benefit to the most wealthy in this country, would be to trigger automatic spending cuts for Medicare that could total as much as $25 billion. Now, Congress at the moment is saying they're not going to do that until after the midterms. Well, that shouldn't be reassuring to any of us that they think they're going to wait to take a slap at benefits for seniors and the disabled who are on Medicare until after they get themselves back in office again. That is pretty disingenuous of them.
5: Yes.
7: To set that kind of a timetable. So we all need to be very vigilant about saying Medicare needs to be not cut at all. In fact, there are other cuts that are of concern under Medicare, the limiting of how much physical therapy that patients are entitled to have, how many sessions they're entitled to have. This is ridiculous stuff. That should not be determined. Talk about the government getting involved in our health care. You know, the folks who argue for a market-based health care system seem to do so on the basis of you don't want the government doing your health care for you. And yet, if you're determining that a certain number of physical therapy will not be covered for seniors and the disabled, what if someone had a serious accident in early December and they're supposed to be continuing physical therapy? This is not okay.
6: And what about the individual mandate? So the tax law killed that. What's the impact of that going to be?
7: Well, the obvious impact of that is to drive premium costs up for everyone else, in part because there will be a certain number of people who say, hey, if I'm not required and I'm not penalized for not purchasing insurance, I'm not gonna. Usually the young and the healthy who feel like they don't need insurance,
6: right,
7: or that certain group of people who make a little too much to qualify for Medicaid but don't make enough to afford the premium that's being offered to them may opt to go without.
6: Thanks for listening. You can find more information about these topics at nursetalksite.com or nationalnursesunited.org.
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8: While the production of my lowdown commentaries is high tech, I confess that I'm antiquated. I still write each piece in longhand, applying my ballpoint to paper. This has caused bewildered glances from some who see me scribbling away in local coffee shops and bars. Recently, one fellow sidled up and whispered, "Watch out. If they see you doing this, they'll haul you off to the Smithsonian." But we handwriters might not be as obsolete as the key tappers assume. A fast-spreading grassroots movement is calling for schools to re-emphasize the value of writing and printing by hand instead of being wholly dependent on machines. Already, 24 states, as varied as Mississippi and California, now require public schools to teach cursive writing in third through fifth grades. This squares with new understanding of how brains absorb information. While keyboards are faster, the slower, more tactile act of handwriting creates longer-lasting comprehension of letters and better retention of the thoughts they convey. Neuroscientists find that rote keystrokes on a computer require little mental engagement, while physically drawing out words and ideas takes coordination of multiple areas of the brain to focus memory, eyes, and fingers on creating a written product. Just writing this piece conjured up a fond remembrance of my early childhood, sitting on the floor of our home, learning to draw the ABCs, both print and cursive, on those line practice pads. It was both an artistic exercise and the development of a foundational tool for a life of learning. This is Jim Hightower saying, yes, computer literacy is an indispensable element of today's childhood curriculum, but so is the richer development of human thinking through putting pen to paper. So let's do both. Hidey-ho, folks, and thanks for tuning in to my Hightower Radio Commentaries. And guess what? There's even more Hightower waiting for you online. 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
1: 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It's called The Tom Hartman Reader. 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
1: Hey friends, Tom Hartman here to tell you about my brand new book. It's called The Tom Hartman Reader. Tom Hartman Reader is unlike any of my other books. It's a collection of my best and most revealing writings that I think you need to know. 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Also, it more clearly identifies the root cause of so many of our social and environmental ills. 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

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News for the public, not the powerful. 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

0: 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Tell us about this.
1: Thanks for having me. Yeah, our emergency medical kits are really taking the country by storm. We've helped protect over a million Americans, and it pinch myself when I even say that. Meds like you just mentioned, things like amoxicillin and antibiotics, every American is going to probably get a prescription for these in the next couple of years, right? It's always something. People everywhere are fed up with going to the doctors, fed up with waiting in line for an urgent care, and we all know that the best time to address a sickness is the morning you feel that scratchy throat or the runny nose, rather than trying to wait it out. You need to have medicines on hand in your medicine cabinet today to take. 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It took us a long time to build out this infrastructure that allows us to do this, but a lot of Americans are taking advantage.
0: Peter, thanks so much for dropping by and speaking with us today.
1: I appreciate it.
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7: "To discover brilliant, innovative, creative, and original thinking is one of life's rare privileges. 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Because The Last Hours of Ancient Sunlight is a seminal work offering a viewpoint original yet ancient, I see our situation today in a new light. And because of the scope and depth of this work, I find it inspiring as well as disturbing. I rather exhausted superlative in praise of

0: Tom Hartman's book, The Prophet's Way, which I rightly called the most important book I've ever read. But now I find the sequel calling for equal praise, since the issue here addresses the whole of our species, and indeed all species.
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0: One of the most important and often misunderstood aspects of the American experiment is this. The founders created a secular constitution. That decision emerged directly from history. The United States began as a rebellion against monarchy and the doctrine of divine right, against the idea that political power should be tied to religion. So the founders designed something different. No religious tests, no state religion, and a clear separation between church and state. As we approach America's 250th anniversary, understanding this history matters more now than ever. 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One of the most important aspects of the American experiment is often overlooked. The founders created a secular constitution. The United States began as a rebellion against monarchy and the doctrine of divine right, against the idea that political power should be tied to religion. So the founders designed something different. No religious tests, no state religion, and a clear separation between church and state. The Freedom From Religion Foundation is working to protect the First Amendment because it protects everyone's freedom of conscience. 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Let's just redo that one all together because it's already got one flub in it. One of the most important aspects of the American experiment is often overlooked. The founders created a secular constitution. The United States began as a rebellion against monarchy and One of the most important aspects of the American experiment is often overlooked. The founders created a secular constitution. The United States began as a rebellion against democracy. God. One of the most important aspects of the American experiment is often overlooked. The founders created a secular constitution. The United States began as a rebellion against monarchy and the doctrine of divine right, against the idea that political power should be tied to religion. So the founders designed something different. No religious tests, no state religion, and a clear separation between church and state. 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Yay. One of the most important aspects of the American experiment is often overlooked. The founders created a secular constitution. That decision emerged directly from history. The United States began as a rebellion against monarchy and the doctrine of divine right, against the idea that political power should be tied to religion. 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
1: and
0: matters
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1: With the Tom Hartman program, taking your calls to the end of the hour. Let's get into it. 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
2: Hi, good morning.
1: Morning.
2: Thank you, Alex, for... Thank you for sitting in for Tom. This is a great show. What I wanted to say is that I recently went to the Social Security office. Somehow my Part B had lapsed or something, and then they took money out. But anyway, I went and I got it all corrected. But I went to West LA and everything was fine. I expected that it would be some sort of jam up or that, you know, but everything went smoothly. And I was, I even was waited on by the same woman that I had been waited on before when I've been there. And I don't go that often. So, and I think it's the hardworking people within the Social Security that are really committed to the program. And I just, you know, I think that that's not my experience of, you know, of having a hard time getting through. I went right through. I would think that that would be something that happens in red states, you know, where they cooperated with the feds, you know, on all that kind of stuff, closing offices and stuff. But I just wanted to say that.
1: Let's collectively here give a great shout out to the hardworking people at the Social Security Administration.
2: Yeah, that's
1: including
2: right.
1: Those who helped you, right? I mean, they are the only reason that the system is continuing right now. But Dave, I do want to tell you that the problem is when Doge and Trump fired or pushed out 10,000 SSA employees, they didn't do it with any sort of, it was very random. And so you can't actually know whether or not your office is affected until you go. And that's part of the huge issue is that it's not just rural areas. Rural areas are hit really hard because the offices are so far from each other. But it is random. It's all across this country. And in the beginning, they talked about closing offices and then we would do a protest. Social Security Works would do a protest in front of the office. The people would mobilize and the politicians would get hammered with calls saying, don't take my office away. So the Trump administration changed tactics and they stopped closing the offices. They were emptied out. They were hollowed out. And so where there were 15 people front office, now there's one. You see 60% staff reduction rates, 33% staff reduction rates is not at all uncommon. And I've traveled around the country looking at this. You can take a look at some of our work at ghostoffices.org. That's what we call these offices, where they're open in name only. And Dave, what I want and what we should all want is everyone to get the same service you did. That's what we paid for. We earned not just our benefits, but we pay the salaries of the people who work at Social Security. So it's not their money, the politicians' money to cut. It's our money. They're just stealing our money. And what everyone deserves is world-class service. And what the working people at the Social Security Administration deserve is for the government to not be undermining these civil servants who have taken an oath to the Constitution and the American people. And we need to fight back. So if you want to take a look at what's going on around the country, Dave, ghostoffices.org is something that I would direct you to. I'm going to go to the next caller here, Roger, calling in from Washington.
3: Hi, thanks for giving us a lowdown on Social Security. 50 years ago, I worked in what was then called the Bureau of Hearings and Appeals. So your advice so far has been wonderful, but maybe for some of the people that are just getting into it, as I am now after 50 years, because I have a disabled special needs son at 35 years, needs to either get SSA or SSI, and hopefully an attorney will help me go through that. But when I first, 2 years ago, went initially to apply for him, they told me it's probably a two-year, no matter what, wait. Even if everything goes well, when I talk to the live SSA employee, as you say, very conscientious and wanting to do well. So what I would recommend is that you talk to these red state and rural people, that they look for a legal clinic in their state. And if not, some of the blue states have online blue you know, legal clinics in their law schools, and that might help them get through the application process. Because when I was working at the Office Bureau of Hearing and Appeal, or Office of Hearing and Appeal, they have what is called medical experts and vocational experts, the MEs and the VEs, so that when you get, if you get an automatic, you know, approval after 2 years, great. But if not, it's probably because they feel that their ME or VE can probably see what type of job or what type of counselor medically
1: Roger,
3: that you can go to.
1: Here.
3: So, you know, thank you for your work, and that's what I would recommend for your, you know, next 2 weeks as you help people navigate the ins and outs of SSA.
1: Thank you so much for your call, Roger. And, yes, at Social Security Works, we will also work with people to help find case managers or other organizations that do help people in the already very difficult process of claiming, especially on the disability side. We have a system that is puts hurdles in front of people, and we need to fix that. But right now, working with the system where we are and under great strain from these cuts, oftentimes people need help. SocialSecurityWorks.org, we can help try to find people. You can also look up Legal Aid, as Roger said, and other case managers.
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0: Here's what we're talking about this week. Let's talk about the ramifications of the tax bill on Medicare and Medicaid.
2: Well, I think, you know, we're seeing some things unfold right now in terms of Medicaid, and we can talk more about that as well. But I think some of the things that are coming in the relatively short future are big cuts to Medicare and big cuts to all of the social safety net in this country. A concern about Medicare is that the budget, the way it will have to be set to meet this ridiculous tax cut that really gives most of the benefit to the most wealthy in this country, would be to trigger automatic spending cuts for Medicare that could total as much as $25 billion. Now, Congress at the moment is saying they're not going to do that until after the midterms. Well, that shouldn't be reassuring to any of us that they think they're going to wait to take a slap at benefits for seniors and the disabled who are on Medicare until after they get themselves back in office again. That is pretty disingenuous of them.
0: Yes.
2: To set that kind of a timetable. So we all need to be very vigilant about saying Medicare needs to be not cut at all. In fact, there are other cuts that are of concern under Medicare, the limiting of how much physical therapy that patients are entitled to have, how many sessions they're entitled to have. This is ridiculous stuff. That should not be determined. Talk about the government getting involved in our health care. You know, the folks who argue for a market-based health care system seem to do so on the basis of you don't want the government doing your health care for you. And yet, if you're determining that a certain number of physical therapy will not be covered for seniors and the disabled, what if someone had a serious accident in early December and they're supposed to be continuing physical therapy? This is not okay.
1: And what about the individual mandate? So the tax law killed that. What's the impact of that going to be?
2: Well, the obvious impact of that is to drive premium costs up for everyone else, in part because there will be a certain number of people who say, hey, if I'm not required and I'm not penalized for not purchasing insurance, I'm not gonna. Usually the young and the healthy who feel like they don't need insurance,
1: right,
2: or that certain group of people who make a little too much to qualify for Medicaid, but don't make enough to afford the premium that's being offered to them may opt to go without.
1: 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You can find more information about these topics at nursetalksite.com or nationalnursesunited.org.
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3: While the production of my lowdown commentaries is high-tech, I confess that I'm antiquated. I still write each piece in longhand, applying my ballpoint to paper. This has caused bewildered glances from some who see me scribbling away in local coffee shops and bars. Recently, one fellow sidled up and whispered, "Watch out! If they see you doing this, they'll haul you off to the Smithsonian." But we handwriters might not be as obsolete as the key tappers assume. A fast-spreading grassroots movement is calling for schools to re-emphasize the value of writing and printing by hand instead of being wholly dependent on machines. Already, 24 states, as varied as Mississippi and California, now require public schools to teach cursive writing in third through fifth grades. This squares with new understanding of how brains absorb information. While keyboards are faster, the slower, more tactile act of handwriting creates longer-lasting comprehension of letters and better retention of the thoughts they convey. Neuroscientists find that rote keystrokes on a computer require little mental engagement, while physically drawing out words and ideas takes coordination of multiple areas of the brain to focus memory, eyes, and fingers on creating a written product. Just writing this piece conjured up a fond remembrance of my early childhood, sitting on the floor of our home learning to draw the ABCs, both print and cursive, on those line practice pads. It was both an artistic exercise and the development of a foundational tool for a life of learning. This is Jim Hightower saying, yes, computer literacy is an indispensable element of today's childhood curriculum, but so is the richer development of human thinking through putting pen to paper. So let's do both. Howdy-ho, folks, and thanks for tuning in to my Hightower Radio Commentaries. And guess what? There's even more Hightower waiting for you online. 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
4: Hey, Tom Hartman here. In my new book, Threshold, The Crisis of Western Culture, I'm looking at the deteriorating state of our planet, where the dynamics of environmental, economic, and population change are boiling over the limits within which society can function. I'll be busting the myths and ideologies of religious fundamentalism, capitalism run amok, male domination and hierarchy, and militarism that are draining our world of its natural and human resources and engendering the suffering of millions for the benefit of a few. Threshold examines cultures that have thrived from the mother city of Corral, Peru to modern Denmark, and targets 5 areas of policy, national, religious, economic, corporate, and environmental, for specific and immediate reform. Radical in scope and boldness, but simple in its common sense logic, my book Threshold illustrates the mistakes we have made as a culture, as a country, and as individuals, and provides the inspiration and motivation that you're looking for to build a better, more sustainable world for all. It's available in fine bookstores everywhere. Threshold.
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6: "To discover brilliant, innovative, creative, and original thinking is one of life's rare privileges. 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Because The Last Hours of Ancient Sunlight is a seminal work, offering a viewpoint original yet ancient, I see our situation today in a new light. And because of the scope and depth of this work, I find it inspiring as well as disturbing. I rather exhausted superlative in praise of Tom Hartman's book, The Prophet's Way, which I rightly called the most important book I've ever read. But now I find the sequel calling for equal praise, since the issue here addresses the whole of our species, and indeed all species.
5: The Last Hours of Ancient Sunlight, The Fate of the World and What We Can Do Before It's Too Late by Tom Hartman, in bookstores everywhere.
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1: The American middle class is on its deathbed. 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

0: 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It really means a lot to us.
1: Tom Hartman program. I'm going to cut into the music and quickly take our callers, try to finish this out, getting everyone off the line. Let's go to Joe, listening on Progressive Voices in California. Joe, you're on the line.
2: Hi, Alex. First, thank you for being on the front lines of the Trumpery attacking our Social Security and Medicare.
1: You're welcome.
2: Do you understand the word Trumpery?
1: I think I can get it from context clues, yeah.
2: No, it's not that. It's a 600-year-old word that was brought over here from Europe, in which we're either complicit to it or compliant to it. And it's why we're in the situation right now. Trumpery basically is lying, projecting lies, sleight of hand, fooling people. You know, it's a Trumper. And Trump and Trumpery is 500 years old. And if you look up the how did the word Trumpery originate, it will enlighten you and give you the tools word-wise to fight what's going on. And the awareness, because awareness is the key. Denial is a lock.
1: Thank you, Joe. And I do love words. And Trumpery sounds like a match for incompetence, corruption, greed, and malice, which is what I say are the four humors of the Trump regime. So thank you so much for your call. I'm going to go to Bob in Raleigh, North Carolina, watching on YouTube. Bob, you're on the line.
3: Alex, a pleasure, and I'll be quick. So I am now on full Social Security. I waited. I had some disability when my wife passed away, so I had that. So it was my first experience. What a great bunch of people. So I just want to first say that. The second thing is I found out when I tried to sign up for, you know, full service, my full accounting, I had things where my records are lost. They showed up. They didn't show up. So I'm attributing that to DOGE. Eventually, I got everything showed up, and the payments have been coming in correctly. Three things I noticed. One is this. If you try to call in elsewhere from the country, and I tried this one time when I called in from the West Coast twice, called all day, was on the line 6 hours, nothing. If you call by the East Coast, call a little bit before, you will probably get on to somebody within 10 minutes, 10 to 15 minutes. That's the number one. Number two, if you use the word agent, don't use the word I need to talk to somebody. Use the word agent. And how I know this is that in a previous lifetime, I've written code for human interfaces and stuff. And so when I realized that nice AI person, I think she's a young lady, an AI young lady, blowing you off on the online, it's like, if I could do it online, I wouldn't be calling you. Something occurred where the term agents came in, and it seemed to speed things up. Otherwise, if you don't, it's in this endless loop, which is so frustrating. And the third item is I'm going to try to talk to my Senator Budd, who's on the DOGE committee, who's very proud of all it's done, and say, how is it that these guys stole 500 million records from us? You were oversighting this. Either you didn't know or you were outclassed or you were complicit with it, which means it's going to be hard to plea bargain 500 million felonies. But, Alex, I just want to get your input. Are other people seeing the same thing? If this can help somebody else out there and cut through the red tape, think East Coast, 9 a.m. or before, and call, and I think you will actually get somebody. But, yeah, when I tried elsewhere in the country, actually from the central time and out west, Pacific time, nothing. It was frustrating.
1: Thanks, Bob. Thanks for sharing your story. And that's where we are. We're in a harm reduction and mutual aid situation when it comes to Social Security. I wish it were different, but we are in a territory where the people who are at the top of Social Security do not want Social Security to exist. They want to wreck it so they can rob it. And so we have to work together to figure out what works. Everything that you said, I can't verify, but, you know, that's your experience. What I will say is that people who are having problems getting through to Social Security, what they should do is call their rep in the House and both their senators. Doesn't matter if you agree with them on politics, but you ask for the constituent services side of the office. And they have people whose job it is to help you get the federal benefits that you've earned. And I have found that a well-placed call from a constituent services person in a Senate office or a House office oftentimes pushes that through, especially when people are caught in this Kafkaesque circle, which you sort of alluded to, but you call in and they tell you to go online, then you go online, it tells you to go in office and go to the office, and it tells you you can't go in until you make an appointment online. And people are like, oh, that's where I started. So that is so frustrating and demoralizing to people. And so if you call your elected representatives and you ask for their constituent services, and they have dedicated case managers who can help, that's one thing. You can also always come to socialsecurityworks.org. Our contact information is right on the site. We can always help get you in touch with experts on the ground who might be able to help you. I'm going to take Mike on YouTube in Ohio. Mike, you're on the line.
4: Hey, Alex. Nice to be talking to you, sir. Just got a suggestion. Get your opinion on this.
1: And we've only got a couple seconds. Security.
4: Okay. Our social security economy was hijacked a long time ago into China and all those other nations and wherever. What I'm proposing is, hey, just put a tariff, a social security tariff on all these jobs that have left our country, and there's how we can pay for it right there. What do you think? Thanks. Take care. Bye.
1: Thanks, Mike. You know, I think that what I will say is that the solution is simple. We just get billionaires and the ultra wealthy to pay into the system the same rate as the rest of us. When it comes to stealing our manufacturing jobs, I think that we need to go after that as well. We need a robust industrial policy. But Social Security alone is a simple issue. It's not complicated. It's just a matter of political will. And so the path forward on Social Security and all of this in fighting the incompetence, corruption, greed, and malice of the Trump administration is the same as always. It's solidarity. It's the people standing together, raising our voices together. One person can be ignored, but when millions of us raise our voices together, they cannot ignore us. And when we fight, we will win. So remember that. Remember that. And thank you so much for listening to me. I'll be back again tomorrow, guest hosting the Tom Hartman program. Thank you so much for sticking with
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6: America is an aspirational idea, one we're still working to fulfill. 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
1: The Trump regime, which I think is mainly made up of four the four humors of the Trump regime: incompetence, corruption, greed, and malice. And we'll take a look at them with our guests and calls from you. So let's get started with, you know, one of my dearest friends and a real hero of mine and a champion of the American people, Nancy Altman, the president of Social Security Works. Nancy, welcome to the Tom Hartman program.
8: Thank you so much for having me.
1: So you heard my introduction. We're talking incompetence, corruption, greed, and malice. That's what this administration brings. But you bring a bit of a breath of fresh air, on the other hand, to this. And I think you are going to be going to the Hill to testify this week on Social Security. And I wanted to talk with you a bit about that. Social Security is in the news. We know that Trump's incompetence, greed, and malice have cut into the life of the baby boomers pre-funding their own retirement. And it's really made it clear that this is an issue, Social Security, and which direction we go, that the next president of the United States is going to have to choose a direction. They're either going to ask the ultra wealthy, the billionaires, to pay the same rate as the rest of us, or they're going to cut the American people's benefits. So just talk to us a bit about where Social Security is now, and if you can, preview any of your thoughts on your upcoming testimony.
8: Yeah, I mean, it's even worse than you said. I mean, the Trump administration has been the worst administration towards Social Security as any on record since 1935. And it's not just the president in the 2028 election, it's the 2026 election, because because of Trump policies, his wrecking the economy, his tax breaks to billionaires, his war, you know, this war in Iran.
9: And his real
8: hostility towards immigrants, which, although most people don't recognize it, immigrants pay into Social Security billions of dollars each year, much more than they get out. And all of those policies means that the senators elected this year are going to have to vote on Social Security to avoid an automatic across-the-board cut. You know, they will act. The problem is, what will they do? And will they do it in the open, transparently, as Social Security legislation always has? Or are they going to sneak into some smoke-filled room and cut our benefits and try to avoid political accountability? And it's really important for anyone who cares about Social Security to be paying attention right now.
1: So let's talk a little bit about that smoke-filled closed-door back room, Nancy, because, you know, you and I started working together at Social Security Works, 16 years ago? And we were fighting a closed door commission then. So what is this idea, and why does it always sort of, why is it like catnip for politicians in Washington, D.C.?
8: Well, and it's maybe catnip for them, but it's poison for the rest of us. You know, the Social Security, as polarized as the nation is over so many issues, we are united about Social Security. If you ask people who vote, who consider themselves not the politicians, but the voters who consider themselves MAGA Republicans, they're the same as progressive Democrats on Social Security. They do not want to see a penny cut. They want the wealthy to start paying their fair share, and they'd like to see benefits expanded. And that is absolutely the right policy. Social Security first started forecasting a shortfall, very manageable, back in the 1990s. And if Congress had simply done what the American people wanted, we wouldn't be talking about Social Security now. It'd be just humming along. But the donor class, the Jeff Bezos and Elon Musk and the others, Donald Trump, don't want to pay their fair share. They want benefits cut so they can get more, keep more money in their pocket. So that is why the politicians who are you were controlled by the billionaires and want to keep those campaign contributions flowing. They're in a tough place. If they vote the way their constituents want, their donors will be angry and will stop giving them money. If they vote the way their donors want, their constituents will vote them out of office. So what they want to do is go behind closed doors, come up with a package that they claim someone else came up with, some experts, have it go through in a process where it has to come up, it can't be amended, it can't be filibustered, and then you can hear it. They're going to say to their constituents, we didn't want to cut benefits, but we had to do something. We had to save Social Security, and we couldn't amend it. And then, you know, and we've been able to defeat that, but the one closer we get to that, the more likely that will happen. And then we all better hang on to our wallets because they're going to steal our Social Security.
1: Yeah, and I think it's important for, you know, Hartman's audience is going to be one of the most read into what's going on. Nancy Altman, president of Social Security Works, I'm speaking with right now.
9: Makes $8,000 per hour.
1: You can also point out that our billionaire opposition have learned as well. So the commission that we fought 16 years ago, it did not have these fast track up or down. So what is being proposed right now is actually much more dangerous than what we defeated then. Can you speak to that? And what is it about, what did they learn that they put these new provisions of fast track, no amendment, up or down vote?
8: They learned the wrong lesson, and they keep learning the wrong lessons. If they simply listened to their constituents then and followed the will of the people, then we wouldn't even have to have this conversation, because as they say, polling comes out 80%, 85%, huge percentages of the American people, every demographic, Republicans, Independents, Democrats, agree, but who don't agree are the people that Republican President Dwight Eisenhower called a tiny splinter group. Unfortunately, that tiny splinter group now controls the Republican Party. And what they've learned first, George W. Bush, back in 2005, said, I know, let's privatize Social Security. It was a terrible proposal, but I give him credit for saying it out loud and going around and campaigning on it. The more he campaigned, the less popular it became, because it's a terrible idea. So one lesson they learned from that was, okay, we can't say out loud what we believe in. And in fact, Donald Trump understands the politics. He has called Social Security a Ponzi scheme. He has talked about raising the retirement age all before he ran for office. He also said to Sean Hannity back in 2011, we can't say what we really want because we'll be voted out of office. So he goes in and says, oh, I won't touch Social Security. So the first thing they learned was don't say out loud what they really believe, although they hate Social Security so much it sometimes slips out. They also learned from Bull Simpson, which needed just a simple majority. I mean, needed two-thirds to be fast-tracked. Oh, that's too tough. I guess we should only need one. We only need a simple majority. And they also learned that it should come up after the election when you're as far away as you can. You know, they've learned more and more and to defeat what the American people want and not get voted out of office. And it's important for all of us to pay attention. And in this election, you know, I understand Hartman's viewers are going to vote the right way, but they may have friends and family in other states, in red districts, and it's imperative that everyone ask their elected officials, is there any way that you will cut a penny of Social Security benefits now or in the future? And if they stumble around and say, well, I can't get into specifics, but I want to save Social Security, that's Washington insider speak for you bet I'm going to cut it as soon as I can.
1: Nancy, I think the question that really we're talking about is there's two directions, right? I mean, it's really not that complicated. They want this closed door because they want to go one direction that's deeply unpopular, as you noted, with the American people. And the other direction, though, is super popular. You just get Elon Musk, the ultra wealthy, the billionaires, to pay the same rate as the rest of us. And then not only is there no across the board benefit cut, which would literally throw the country into a depression immediately, right? If you have tens of millions, 70 million, not all of them will get the exact same thing, but you know, a 20%-ish cut to their benefits. Like, are you kidding me? People who get Social Security, they're spending their money directly into the economy. These are not folks who are sending it away to a bank account in the Cayman Islands, right? So on the one hand, automatic cuts, devastating to the individuals, but also devastating to the country. On the other hand, you just have simple fairness, have Elon Musk and the billionaires pay the same rate as the rest of us. And then we not only prevent the across-the-board benefit cut, but we actually expand benefits for everyone. So where are we in terms of, what do you think, in terms of the understanding of the American people that these are the two paths forward?
8: Well, first of all, let me say, you're exactly right. And Social Security is a solution. We are facing a retirement income crisis where too many workers, unfortunately, understand that they're going to have to work until they die, without, because if they retire, they'll have a drastic reduction in their standards of living. So we should be expanding benefits. The American people, I think, understand, well, they certainly understand how important Social Security is. They understand that it's going to be more important than ever in the future. They understand that benefits are too low. What I think they don't understand is that when politicians say, we love Social Security, we want to save Social Security, and even we won't touch Social Security, what they are saying is, we're for an automatic, across the board, about a 20% cut. And you're right, that would be, put people, would force people onto the street. They would be moving in with their adult children who are already economically squeezed. And it would be devastating for the economy. There's Social Security. Every dollar of Social Security benefit generates $2 in economic activity. So there would be people thrown out of work. Tax cut, revenue would go down. It would be devastating for the nation. But what the American people have to do is really listen closely to the politicians and don't put up with platitudes, but really require them to answer specifics. Because they will all say they love Social Security, but their actions don't copy those words.
1: So Representative John Larson, who has been a stalwart champion of Social Security for his entire career, and we know this, we work so closely with him, and he has spent, you know, literally the last decade getting the pieces in place to get a vote on expanding Social Security in the next Democratic majority in the House, which could be, after this election. And we know that's what's happening right now is the billionaires know that too. So they've put a stalking horse, or a cat's paw, somebody who works at their behest to try to get him out of office before he can move a Social Security expansion bill in the House, which he has Leader Jeffries, who would, if the Democrats take the majority, be Speaker Jeffries, and all of the committees and everybody lined up to vote on an expansion bill. So I think it's critical that people understand that dynamic, that that's why the billionaires are primarying John Larson from the right in a Democratic primary in Connecticut's first district. People should, if you care about the future of Social Security, the number one race you should be watching is John Larson's. But tell me, what do you think will happen if we get a vote on expanding Social Security to the floor of the House? Because I know.
8: I'm so glad you've raised that. And I am very concerned. Here's my optimistic view. And that it starts with Congressman Larson winning the primary against the billionaires. So as I say, anyone who can make phone calls for him, send money to him, anything would be helpful because we really need him. He has committed that He will then be chair of the Social Security Subcommittee, which is very important for two reasons. One is he'll be in the so-called room where it happens. If there is an effort to cut a deal, he won't let it happen because he understands the risks of a lot of proposals that sounded like, oh, means tested. Why should millionaires get benefits? That's a terrible idea and would destroy the program. So it's essential to have him there. But in addition, he will bring up, there are a number of good Democratic proposals. There are no Republicans who've co-sponsored a single one that expand benefits and restore Social Security to long-range balance. He will bring it up, he says, in the first 100 days. Hakeem Jeffries is a co-sponsor of his bill and is committed to him. Then Republicans then will be on the spot. You know, I talk about how they all talk about platitudes. Well, when you have to vote up or down, it's not, the platitudes are gone. And I believe Republicans will vote for that bill. Some of them will, because their constituents will be demanding it.
1: Yeah, I agree with you there that once they're put on the spot and they have to cast a vote, Republicans have been lying to their constituents for years, saying that they're the ones who care about Social Security, that, you know, they're the ones who protect Social Security, all the while proposing bills that would cut benefits deeper, more deeply than the automatic across-the-board benefit cuts. But if they're on the floor and there's a bill to do exactly, and you and I, you know, we have polling that goes for years, it's never changed, right? It's not Democrats who want to expand Social Security. It's everyone, Republicans, independents, Democrats. We have one, we cut it every way. We have one that shows that libertarians, self-identified libertarians, want to expand Social Security. That's how popular Social Security is. And so when they are forced to take a vote, I think that there will be Republicans who see that the only path they have forward is to vote to expand Social Security, to do what their constituents want and not what their donors want.
8: And there will be some, especially in the Senate, who will vote, who will filibuster it, and it won't become law in 2027. But what will happen is it will be a clear voting issue in 2028. We will have all the incumbents on the record, and they will either have to change their view as they're running, or they will have had to vote for that bill. And then in 2029, if we finally have a Congress and a Democratic president who believe in Social Security, legislation will be enacted then, signed into law, and ideally it will increase everyone's benefits.
1: Nancy Altman, president of Social Security Works, where I am the executive director. Thank you so much for joining us on the Tom Hartman program.
8: Thank you again so much for having me.

And we're back with the Tom Hartman program. I'm Alex Lawson, filling in for Tom, and we're gonna click in to Chris in Littleton, Colorado.

0: nation of America. Also, it more clearly identifies the root cause of so many of our social and environmental ills. The Tom Hartman Reader will give you essential information and explore solutions to questions like, how do we keep our schools from treating children like assembly line products? Why is it that attention deficit disorder is not an affliction? Or what cloudy Germany can teach us about solar energy? And much, much more. Not only will you gain vital substance on a wide range of topics in the book, but the Tom Hartman Reader will inspire you to action. 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
1: The American middle class is on its deathbed. 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
1: Welcome back to the Tom Hartmann Program. I'm Alex Lawson, filling in for Tom, and I'm going to be taking your calls for the rest of the hour. Let's start with Michael, listening on XM in the Bronx. Michael, you're on the air.
2: And thanks for tuning in to my
3: greetings, Alex. Thank you very much.
2: And guess what? There's even more.
3: You know, with all this talk about Trump, I'm going to go back to the UFC fight in which he continuously desecrates the White House
2: interviews with Professor
3: property.
2: Sparkles, live
3: and
2: events,
3: there's no doubt he knew
2: more.
3: What the hell he was
2: go
3: doing when setting this up. The people that he had coming in, which were all GOPs, perhaps pro-MAGAs, the fact that he incites violence by promoting this kind of fight, because it is a violent, very violent fight, and the controversial participant, I think
4: welcome
3: his name was Josh Hockett.
4: By the Arthritis Foundation,
3: right?
4: Where we
3: he
4: say
3: was
4: on,
3: doing,
4: baby,
3: and he's on record for making similar disparaging racist remarks towards another female of color before this particular event on Trump's, when he wanted to make his 80th birthday bash. You know, so you cannot tell me, I'm not saying you, but MAGA people, cannot tell me that this was a setup from... that this was not a sell from the start, that he did not know how his guests would be, because, you know, and this is another thing about Trump. He's on record for defending a white woman that was overseas, I think in France or England, when someone said that that person was a man, which is not true. He's quick to defend the white woman, but then when the same remarks towards Michelle Obama was made, were you here? Crickets. So don't tell me that this was not a racist, violent setup. And I'm sick and tired of the same right when you're saying, well, both sides need to calm down the rhetoric and all that stuff. No, no. There's nothing on our side to calm down. It's you guys that keep perpetrating it, and we're not going down the same rabbit hole. Every time you make this make that statement, and then the Democrats always respond agreeingly, then you guys go right back to square one and insulting and inciting even more hate, divisiveness, and violence. So my words, two words to that is no more. You guys speak out of line, or how should I put it, or say things that are or do things that are unlawful and unconstitutional, we're going to call you out on it, as well as call you out on your blatant hypocrisy.
1: Thank you, Michael. I agree with a lot of what you said there. I mean, obviously, the attacks on Michelle Obama and the attacks on Obama in general. If you want to talk about a derangement syndrome, I mean, Trump suffers from Obama derangement syndrome at a level that I think has never been seen. So this was all put together, and you know, MAGA land is having a great time with the racist
3: and Alex,
1: disgusting attacks. Go ahead.
3: And Alex, I forgot to mention also to put on the record that just a few months ago, Trump insinuates President and Mrs. Obama as apes in that AI thing. You know, he has attacked the Obamas in racist means in more ways than one, starting with that stinking birtherism. So long history is there. I just wanted to raise awareness and remind everyone of all of this.
1: Thank you so much, Michael. And I think the part that I actually do disagree slightly with Michael on is that I have no problem with UFC itself. It's a sport. Many sport are violent. You know, I've been to a UFC fight. I enjoyed it. It is very violent. And also, it is a

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4: Hey, Tom Hartman here. In my new book, Threshold, The Crisis of Western Culture, I'm looking at the deteriorating state of our planet, where the dynamics of environmental, economic, and population change are boiling over the limits within which society can function. I'll be busting the myths and ideologies of religious fundamentalism, capitalism run amok, male domination and hierarchy, and militarism that are draining our world of its natural and human resources and engendering the suffering of millions for the benefit of a few. Threshold examines cultures that have thrived from the mother city of Caral, Peru to modern Denmark, and targets five areas of policy, national, religious, economic, corporate, and environmental, for specific and immediate reform. Radical in scope and boldness, but simple in its common sense logic, my book Threshold illustrates the mistakes we have made as a culture, as a country, and as individuals, and provides the inspiration and motivation that you're looking for to build a better, more sustainable world for all. It's available in fine bookstores everywhere. Threshold.

0: And I am Alex Lawson, guest hosting for Tom Hartman. And we are going to be back on video shortly, but we are live on radio still. So why don't I take a call from Denise, talking from Michigan, watching on Free Speech TV.
1: Hi, Alex. I just wanted to tell you about some friends of mine. They had an Advantage program, and after he had cancer, a heart attack, got septic, almost died, they paid all that, but then they dropped him. They dropped the family, and their 40-something-year-old son, they sent. He's been in a wheelchair and non-functioning since birth, and he's on tube feedings, and they sent them a bill for $23,000 for 1 month of tube feedings, I'm sorry. But the only good thing that came of it is because in Michigan, if you get dropped from an Advantage program, you have 30 days to sign up for regular Medicare and a supplement. So they actually ended up where I wanted them to be.
0: Yeah, Denise, thank you so much for calling in. And this gets a little complicated, but you are two things there. One, that's exactly how privatized Medicare, so-called Medicare Advantage, works. When you need care, that's when they drop you. It's called lemon dropping in health policy. So corporations only make money by taking your premiums, or in the case of privatized Medicare, getting paid by the taxpayers, and then not delivering care. See, that's the secret. If they deliver health care, they don't make profits. They can't buy golden yachts. So as soon as people need the care, they drop them. The other side of that, which now with big data, they're getting better and better at, is they can predict who will need care and who won't. And they only market and advertise to the people who won't need care. That's called cherry picking. And so your friend is super lucky to live in one of only five states that has something called guaranteed issue, which does say that if you are dropped by your Medicare Advantage plan, then you can still get traditional Medicare. And you can buy a supplement to cover the 20% that is not covered by traditional Medicare, which is sort of the crux of how privatized Medicare has gotten, you know, now it's over 50% of the Medicare system. And we need to do so much about so many things. One of them, educate people that Medicare Advantage will kill you if you need care. And it's because it's the same corporations that will kill you before Medicare age if you need care. It's just how they make money. And they delay and deny care the most to those who need it most. We also need to reckon with the fact that, you know, when Medicare was set up, the same corporations drilled holes in Medicare. Why doesn't Medicare cover 100%? Of healthcare
1: exactly.
0: costs, right? Why is there
1: right.
0: a gap that you need to fill with a private insurance product? There shouldn't be, obviously. So there are bills in Congress looking to address that. There's a movement out there, Denise, called Level the Playing Field, because right now privatized Medicare is playing, you know, an unfair advantage with an unfair advantage. And we just need to level the playing field between traditional Medicare and Medicare Advantage, because let's be clear about what I want, what the majority of the American people want, what every one of our peer countries around the world has already done, which is just guaranteed health care for everyone in the country. If you get sick, you get the care that you need. No premiums, no deductibles, no out-of-pocket costs. You just, it's simple. And it saves money. That's where we have to get to. But to get there, we have to save traditional Medicare from privatized Medicare first. Denise, thank you so much for your call. I'm Alex Lawson, filling in for Tom Hartman on the Tom Hartman program. And we will be right back after this break. Stick around.
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5: Here's what we're talking about this week. Let's talk about the ramifications of the tax bill on Medicare and Medicaid.
7: Well, I think, you know, we're seeing some things unfold right now in terms of Medicaid, and we can talk more about that as well. But I think some of the things that are coming in the relatively short future are big cuts to Medicare and big cuts to all of the social safety net in this country. A concern about Medicare is that the budget, the way it will have to be set to meet this ridiculous tax cut that really gives most of the benefit to the most wealthy in this country, would be to trigger automatic spending cuts for Medicare that could total as much as $25 billion. Now, Congress at the moment is saying they're not going to do that until after the midterms. Well, that shouldn't be reassuring to any of us that they think they're going to wait to take a slap at benefits for seniors and the disabled who are on Medicare until after they get themselves back in office again. That is pretty disingenuous of them.
5: Yes.
7: To set that kind of a timetable. So we all need to be very vigilant about saying Medicare needs to be not cut at all. In fact, there are other cuts that are of concern under Medicare, the limiting of how much physical therapy that patients are entitled to have, how many sessions they're entitled to have. This is ridiculous stuff. That should not be determined. Talk about the government getting involved in our health care. You know, the folks who argue for a market-based health care system seem to do so on the basis of you don't want the government doing your health care for you. And yet, if you're determining that a certain number of physical therapy will not be covered for seniors and the disabled, what if someone had a serious accident in early December and they're supposed to be continuing physical therapy? This is not okay.
6: And what about the individual mandate? So the tax law killed that. What's the impact of that going to be?
7: Well, the obvious impact of that is to drive premium costs up for everyone else, in part because there will be a certain number of people who say, hey, if I'm not required and I'm not penalized for not purchasing insurance, I'm not gonna. Usually the young and the healthy who feel like they don't need insurance, or that certain group of people who make a little too much to qualify for Medicaid, but don't make enough to afford the premium that's being offered to them may opt to go without.
6: Thanks for listening. You can find more information about these topics at nursetalksite.com or nationalnursesunited.org.
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8: While the production of my lowdown commentaries is high-tech, I confess that I'm antiquated. I still write each piece in longhand, applying my ballpoint to paper. This has caused bewildered glances from some who see me scribbling away in local coffee shops and bars. Recently, one fellow sidled up and whispered, "Watch out! If they see you doing this, they'll haul you off to the Smithsonian." But we handwriters might not be as obsolete as the key tappers assume. A fast-spreading grassroots movement is calling for schools to re-emphasize the value of writing and printing by hand instead of being wholly dependent on machines. Already, 24 states, as varied as Mississippi and California, now require public schools to teach cursive writing in third through fifth grades. This squares with new understanding of how brains absorb information. While keyboards are faster, the slower, more tactile act of handwriting creates longer-lasting comprehension of letters and better retention of the thoughts they convey. Neuroscientists find that rote keystrokes on a computer require little mental engagement, while physically drawing out words and ideas takes coordination of multiple areas of the brain to focus memory, eyes, and fingers on creating a written product. Just writing this piece conjured up a fond remembrance of my early childhood, sitting on the floor of our home learning to draw the ABCs, both print and cursive, on those line practice pads. It was both an artistic exercise and the development of a foundational tool for a life of learning. This is Jim Hightower saying, yes, computer literacy is an indispensable element of today's childhood curriculum, but so is the richer development of human thinking through putting pen to paper. So let's do both. Howdy-ho, folks, and thanks for tuning in to my Hightower Radio Commentaries. And guess what? There's even more Hightower waiting for you online. 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
1: 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It's called The Tom Hartman Reader. Tom Hartman Reader is unlike any of my other books. It's a collection of my best and most revealing writings that I think you need to know. 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Also, it more clearly identifies the root cause of so many of our social and environmental ills. 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
1: 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It's called The Tom Hartman Reader. Tom Hartman Reader is unlike any of my other books. It's a collection of my best and most revealing writings that I think you need to know. 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Also, it more clearly identifies the root cause of so many of our social and environmental ills. 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Or what cloudy Germany can teach us about solar energy? 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

0: 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It comes stocked with prescription medication to treat dozens of common and serious illnesses. No more waiting to see your doc sitting in a crowded ER or emergency care or the pharmacy. 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Tell us about this.
1: Thanks for having me. Yeah, our emergency medical kits are really taking the country by storm. We've helped protect over a million Americans, and it pinch myself when I even say that. Meds like you just mentioned, things like amoxicillin and antibiotics, every American is going to probably get a prescription for these in the next couple of years, right? It's always something. People everywhere are fed up with going to the doctors, fed up with waiting in line for an urgent care, and we all know that the best time to address a sickness is the morning you feel that scratchy throat

0: every day, all day. And the medicines come from our pharmacy, which, again, is prescribing them to you with your name on it and is licensed in all 50 states as well. It took us a long time to build out this infrastructure that allows us to do this, but a lot of Americans are taking advantage.
1: Peter, thanks so much for dropping by and speaking with us today.
0: I appreciate it.
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7: "To discover brilliant, innovative, creative, and original thinking is one of life's rare privileges. 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I rather exhausted superlative in praise of Tom Hartman's book, The Prophet's Way, which I rightly called the most important book I've ever read. But now I find the sequel calling for equal praise, since the issue here addresses the whole of our species, and indeed all species."
6: The Last Hours of Ancient Sunlight, The Fate of the World and What We Can Do Before It's Too Late by Tom Hartman, in bookstores everywhere.
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0: One of the most important and often misunderstood aspects of the American experiment is this. The founders created a secular constitution. That decision emerged directly from history. The United States began as a rebellion against monarchy and the doctrine of divine right, against the idea that political power should be tied to religion. So the founders designed something different. No religious tests, no state religion, and a clear separation between church and state. As we approach America's 250th anniversary, understanding this history matters more now than ever. Visit ffrf.us/Hartman or text my last name, Hartman, with two N's, to 511-511 to learn more and join. Text Hartman to 511-511 or go to ffrf.us/Hartman because our democracy works best when it works for everyone, not just the religious majority. So text Hartman to 511-511 or go to ffrf.us/Hartman because democracy depends on it. 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One of the most important aspects of the American experiment is often overlooked. The founders created a secular constitution. The United States began as a rebellion against monarchy and the doctrine of divine right, against the idea that political power should be tied to religion. So the founders designed something different. No religious tests, no state religion, and a clear separation between church and state. The Freedom From Religion Foundation is working to protect the First Amendment because it protects everyone's freedom of conscience. 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Text Hartman to 511-511 or go to ffrf.us/Hartman because our democracy works best when it works for everyone, not just the religious majority. So text Hartman to 511-511 or go to ffrf.us/Hartman. Let's just redo that one all together because it's already got one flub in it. One of the most important aspects of the American experiment is often overlooked. The founders created a secular constitution. The United States began as a rebellion against monarchy and One of the most important aspects of the American experiment is often overlooked. The founders created a secular constitution. The United States began as a rebellion against democracy. God. One of the most important aspects of the American experiment is often overlooked. The founders created a secular constitution. The United States began as a rebellion against monarchy and the doctrine of divine right, against the idea that political power should be tied to religion. So the founders designed something different. No religious tests, no state religion, and a clear separation between church and state. The Freedom From Religion Foundation is working to protect the First Amendment because it protects everyone's freedom of conscience. 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One of the most important aspects of the American experiment is often overlooked. The founders created a secular constitution. That decision emerged directly from history. The United States began as a rebellion against monarchy and the doctrine of divine right, against the idea that political power should be tied to religion. 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As we approach America's 250th anniversary, understanding this history
1: and
0: matters
1: we are
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1: back
0: now than ever.
1: With the Tom Hartman program, taking your calls to the end of the hour. Let's get into it. 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
2: Hi, good morning.
1: Morning.
2: Thank you, Alex, for sitting in for Tom. This is a great show. What I wanted to say is that I recently went to the Social Security office. Somehow my Part B had lapsed or something, and then they took money out. But anyway, I went and I got it all corrected. But I went to the West LA and everything was fine. I expected that it would be some sort of jam up or that, you know, but everything went smoothly. And I was, I even was waited on by the same woman that I had been waited on before when I've been there. And I don't go that often. So, and I think it's the hardworking people within the Social Security that are really committed to the program. And I just, you know, I think that that's not my experience of, you know, of having a hard time getting through. I went right through. I would think that that would be something that happens in red states, you know, where they cooperated with the feds, you know, on all that kind of stuff, closing offices and stuff. But I
1: so
2: just
1: Dave,
2: wanted to
1: let
2: say
1: me,
2: that.
1: Let's collectively here give a great shout out to the hardworking people at the Social Security Administration.
2: Yeah,
1: including
2: right.
1: those who helped you, right? I mean, they are the only reason that the system is continuing right now. But Dave, I do want to tell you that the problem is when Doge and Trump fired or pushed out 10,000 SSA employees, they didn't do it with any sort of, it was very random. And so you can't actually know whether or not your office is affected until you go. And that's part of the huge issue is that it's not just rural areas. Rural areas are hit really hard because the offices are so far from each other. But it is random. It's all across this country. And in the beginning, they talked about closing offices. And then we would do a protest. Social Security Works would do a protest in front of the office. The people would mobilize and the politicians would get hammered with calls saying, don't take my office away. So the Trump administration changed tactics and they stopped closing the offices. They were emptied out. They were hollowed out. And so where there were 15 people front office, now there's one. You see 60% staff reduction rates, 33% staff reduction rates is not at all uncommon. And I've traveled around the country looking at this. You can take a look at some of our work at ghostoffices.org. That's what we call these offices, where they're open in name only. And Dave, what I want and what we should all want is everyone to get the same service you did. That's what we paid for. We earned not just our benefits, but we pay the salaries of the people who work at Social Security. So it's not their money, the politicians' money to cut. It's our money. They're just stealing our money. And what everyone deserves is world-class service. And what the working people at the Social Security Administration deserve is for the government to not be undermining these civil servants who have taken an oath to the Constitution and the American people. And we need to fight back. So if you want to take a look at what's going on around the country, Dave, ghostoffices.org is something that I would direct you to. I'm going to go to the next caller here, Roger, calling in from Washington.
3: Hi, thanks for giving us the lowdown on Social Security. 50 years ago, I worked in what was then called the Bureau of Hearings and Appeals. So your advice so far has been wonderful, but maybe for some of the people that are just getting into it, as I am now after 50 years, because I have a disabled special needs son at 35 years, needs to either get SSA or SSI, and hopefully an attorney will help me go through that. But when I first, 2 years ago, went initially to apply for him, they told me it's probably a two-year, no matter what, wait, even if everything goes well. When I talked to the live SSA employee, as you say, very conscientious and wanting to do well. So what I would recommend is that you talk to these red state and rural people, that they look for a legal clinic in their state. And if not, some of the blue states have online blue legal clinics in their law schools, and that might help them get through the application process. Because when I was working at the Office Bureau of Hearing and Appeal or Office of Hearing and Appeal, they have what is called medical experts and vocational experts, the MEs and the VEs, so that when you get, if you get an automatic, approval after 2 years, great. But if not, it's probably because they feel that their ME or VE can probably see what type of job or what type of counselor medically
1: Roger,
3: that you can go to.
1: Here.
3: So, thank you for your work, and that's what I would recommend for your next 2 weeks as you help people navigate the ins and outs of SSA.
1: Thank you so much for your call, Roger. And yes, at Social Security Works, we will also work with people to help find case managers or other organizations that do help people in the already very difficult process of claiming, especially on the disability side. We have a system that puts hurdles in front of people, and we need to fix that. But right now, working with the system where we are and under great strain from these cuts, oftentimes people need help. SocialSecurityWorks.org, we can help try to find people. You can also look up Legal Aid, as Roger said, and other case managers.
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0: Here's what we're talking about this week. Let's talk about the ramifications of the tax bill on Medicare and Medicaid.
2: Well, I think, you know, we're seeing some things unfold right now in terms of Medicaid, and we can talk more about that as well. But I think some of the things that are coming in the relatively short future are big cuts to Medicare and big cuts to all of the social safety net in this country. A concern about Medicare is that the budget, the way it will have to be set to meet this ridiculous tax cut that really gives most of the benefit to the most wealthy in this country, would be to trigger automatic spending cuts for Medicare that could total as much as $25 billion. Now, Congress at the moment is saying they're not going to do that until after the midterms. Well, that shouldn't be reassuring to any of us that they think they're going to wait to take a slap at benefits for seniors and the disabled who are on Medicare until after they get themselves back in office again. That is pretty disingenuous of them.
0: Yes.
2: To set that kind of a timetable. So we all need to be very vigilant about saying Medicare needs to be not cut at all. In fact, there are other cuts that are of concern under Medicare, the limiting of how much physical therapy that patients are entitled to have, how many sessions they're entitled to have. This is ridiculous stuff. That should not be determined. Talk about the government getting involved in our health care. You know, the folks who argue for a market-based health care system seem to do so on the basis of you don't want the government doing your health care for you. And yet, if you're determining that a certain number of physical therapy will not be covered for seniors and the disabled, what if someone had a serious accident in early December and they're supposed to be continuing physical therapy? This is not okay.
1: And what about the individual mandate? So the tax law killed that. What's the impact of that going to be?
2: Well, the obvious impact of that is to drive premium costs up for everyone else, in part because there will be a certain number of people who say, hey, if I'm not required and I'm not penalized for not purchasing insurance, I'm not gonna. Usually the young and the healthy who feel like they don't need insurance,
1: right,
2: or that certain group of people who make a little too much to qualify for Medicaid, but don't make enough to afford the premium that's being offered to them may opt to go without.
1: 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You can find more information about these topics at nursetalksite.com or nationalnursesunited.org.
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3: While the production of my lowdown commentaries is high tech, I confess that I'm antiquated. I still write each piece in longhand, applying my ballpoint to paper. This has caused bewildered glances from some who see me scribbling away in local coffee shops and bars. Recently, one fellow sidled up and whispered, "Watch out! If they see you doing this, they'll haul you off to the Smithsonian." But we handwriters might not be as obsolete as the key tappers assume. A fast-spreading grassroots movement is calling for schools to re-emphasize the value of writing and printing by hand instead of being wholly dependent on machines. Already, 24 states, as varied as Mississippi and California, now require public schools to teach cursive writing in 3rd through 5th grades. This squares with new understanding of how brains absorb information. While keyboards are faster, the slower, more tactile act of handwriting creates longer-lasting comprehension of letters and better retention of the thoughts they convey. Neuroscientists find that rote keystrokes on a computer require little mental engagement, while physically drawing out words and ideas takes coordination of multiple areas of the brain to focus memory, eyes, and fingers on creating a written product. Just writing this piece conjured up a fond remembrance of my early childhood, sitting on the floor of our home learning to draw the ABCs, both print and cursive, on those line practice pads. It was both an artistic exercise and the development of a foundational tool for a life of learning. This is Jim Hightower saying, yes, computer literacy is an indispensable element of today's childhood curriculum, but so is the richer development of human thinking through putting pen to paper. So let's do both. Howdy-ho, folks, and thanks for tuning in to my Hightower Radio Commentaries. And guess what? There's even more Hightower waiting for you online. 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

0: Like fire.
1: And we are back with the Tom Hartman program. I'm Alex Lawson, guest hosting for Tom, but don't worry, he'll be back. You're just stuck with me for a week and a half here. I'll do my best to take as many calls as possible, starting this segment with Ben in Evanston. Ben, you're on the air.
2: Alex, thanks for taking my call. Thanks for stepping into Tom's shoes. I wanted to, Tom was bringing something up at the end of last week, and I'm hoping we can talk about when it'll catch up as the mainstream view of things. It's basically that Trump is going to do his best, I mean, the whole administration, executive branch is going to do their best to rig, cancel, whatever, overturn the midterms, perform their little midterm coup so he stays in maximum power. But if it doesn't work, there's really like infinitesimal chances that this guy is going to stick around through a lame duck for 2 years. And I mean, it just seems so obvious that I don't know why people aren't discussing it. He's all in on the coup because if he does not accept diminished power. So, I mean, the whole premise, if you're saying, oh, the elections are rigged and crooked and stuff like that, that's also a pretext for just leaving after you don't get your way and you have to deal. Why would he sit there and accept this constrained power by rigged elections? It doesn't make any sense. So it's an all or nothing gambit that I don't think people are really setting in. The media should be, and it's pretty obvious here, it's all or nothing. Either I get my coup and I get to continue to do whatever I want, or it's going to be boring and eventually just I've had enough of this.
1: Ben, thank you so much for your call. So I see where you're coming from. I don't see Donald Trump leaving. You know, I think that there's a lot of power still, even in a divided situation in the office of the president. So, I think we got to look at 28. He's going to go for a power grab there. And he's a symptom of the billionaire malaise, right? So even if he wanted to, I'm not sure his billionaire backers are going to let him. So what I do know is that you look at Orban in Hungary, who Donald Trump and J.D. Vance held up as, you know, their model over and over and over again. And he was defeated. He had many more years with much more control to lock in his authoritarian, fascistic kleptocracy, where he's just looted the country and gave it all to his buddies. But when the people stood up and said no, they were able to toss him out. And they did it because it was overwhelming. So what I do know is that what the people have to do is overwhelmingly show what we want. And that is a future that is not one that serves the billionaires, but that serves the people. So I'm going to go to Dusty in Washington State. Dusty, you're on the air.
3: Oh, great. Thanks so much. Am I coming through okay?
1: Yep.
3: Can you hear me? Okay, great.
1: Yes.
3: I'm calling because you made me think about so many things today in addition to what I've phoned up about. My parents were born in the 1930s, and before they were mature, kind of out on their own, there have been the Great Depression, and people died. They died in shacks. Here in Seattle, it was on some people living in the mud. And we need Social Security. Social Security was a way that people stepped in and said, we deserve to survive. And we work hard, and this is what we expect to have happen. It's the greatest thing. My mother said, sign up, my little girl. So here I am, and I'm in the group now. I want to tell now. This is off of that topic. I have a teeter totter on my piece of paper, a fulcrum in the middle, and on either side there are two opposing things. The first one is love everyone and tell the truth, and on the other side is work hard and die. So I you know, decide where you're gonna put your time and energy for yourself and for everybody else in the world. Healthcare and Social Security is over on love everyone and tell the truth. Unnecessary death, illness is an illness, and diminished life is on the side under work hard and die. I think I probably said everything I intended to say. Thanks so much for taking my call, and we've all got to keep going. I'm going to go to a demonstration on the 27th.
1: Dusty, thank you so much for your call and your activism. And you know, I only slightly disagree in one thing. I think you can work hard and love everyone and fight for justice for everybody. But I know what you're saying, and we are in agreement. The choices that the system puts in front of people are oftentimes not choices at all. And so we have to be cognizant of that. But when we have the ability to fight for a more free future for everyone, for the people, we have to do that. We have to take every opportunity that we can to put our voices together, to join our power together and fight against this evil billionaire class that is ripping the world apart. So thank you so much for your call, Dusty. And I'm Alex Lawson, filling in for Tom Hartman on the Tom Hartman Program. We're going to take a quick break and be right back.
0: 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Call 202-808-9925.

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1: Hey, Tom Hartman here. In my new book, Threshold, The Crisis of Western Culture, I'm looking at the deteriorating state of our planet, where the dynamics of environmental, economic, and population change are boiling over the limits within which society can function. I'll be busting the myths and ideologies of religious fundamentalism, capitalism run amok, male domination and hierarchy, and militarism that are draining our world of its natural and human resources and engendering the suffering of millions for the benefit of a few. Threshold examines cultures that have thrived from the mother city of Caral, Peru to modern Denmark, and targets five areas of policy, national, religious, economic, corporate, and environmental, for specific and immediate reform. Radical in scope and boldness, but simple in its common sense logic, my book Threshold illustrates the mistakes we have made as a culture, as a country, and as individuals, and provides the inspiration and motivation that you're looking for to build a better, more sustainable world for all. It's available in fine bookstores everywhere. Threshold.
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3: 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And because of the scope and depth of this work, I find it inspiring as well as disturbing. I read their exhausted superlative in praise of Tom Hartman's book, The Prophet's Way, which I rightly called the most important book I've ever read. But now I find the sequel calling for equal praise, since the issue here addresses the whole of our species, and indeed all species."
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1: Welcome back to the Tom Hartmann Program. I'm Alex Lawson. I'm going to try to get as many calls in as possible, so please be brief. I'm going to start with Robert calling in from Texas, listening on YouTube. Robert, you're on the line.
2: Good afternoon, Mr. Lawson. My name's Robert, and I wanted to get some feedback on Peter Thiel's Dialogue Society that just got a huge list of names leaked. When I first heard of it, I started thinking about

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1: The American middle class is on its deathbed. 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In his latest book, Screwed, The Undeclared War Against the Middle Class and What We Can Do About It by Tom Hartman, Air America host Tom Hartman shows how the middle class, a product of democracy that was so carefully put together by our country's founding fathers, has been systematically dismantled over the past quarter century and, under the guise of freeing the market, replaced by an anti-democratic system designed to line the pockets of the super rich and corporations. 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Democracy requires a fair playing field. It will survive only if we the people stand up, speak out, and reclaim our democracy. To find out more about Tom's book tour, or to get an audio sneak peek of Screwed, The Undeclared War Against the Middle Class and What We Can Do About It, visit TomHartman.com. 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

issue. It's not complicated. It's just a matter of political will. And so the path forward on Social Security and all of this in fighting the incompetence, corruption, greed and malice of the Trump administration is the same as always. It's solidarity. It's the people standing together, raising our voices together. One person can be ignored, but when millions of us raise our voices together, they cannot ignore us. And when we fight, we will win. So remember that. Remember that. And thank you so much for listening to me. I'll be back again tomorrow, guest hosting.

0: ideals, reason, liberty, and freedom of conscience. The belief that power comes from we the people, not a divinely appointed ruler. And while these ideals have not yet been fully perfected, they created something powerful, a framework that has expanded rights and freedoms over time. Now, those freedoms and your rights are under attack. We're seeing growing efforts to blur the line between church and state, using public funds to promote religion, putting Ten Commandments into classrooms, and pushing a version of America that leaves out too many people. As our nation approaches its 250th anniversary, the Freedom From Religion Foundation is working to protect the Constitution, defend secular government, and ensure that freedom continues to expand for everyone. Because America isn't just where we started, it's what we choose next. 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
0: Here's what we're talking about this week. Let's talk about the ramifications of the tax bill on Medicare and Medicaid.
2: Well, I think, you know, we're seeing some things unfold right now in terms of Medicaid, and we can talk more about that as well. But I think some of the things that are coming in the relatively short future are big cuts to Medicare and big cuts to all of the social safety net in this country. A concern about Medicare is that the budget, the way it will have to be set to meet this ridiculous tax cut that really gives most of the benefit to the most wealthy in this country, would be to trigger automatic spending cuts for Medicare that could total as much as $25 billion. Now, Congress at the moment is saying they're not going to do that until after the midterms. Well, that shouldn't be reassuring to any of us that they think they're going to wait to take a slap at benefits for seniors and the disabled who are on Medicare until after they get themselves back in office again. That is pretty disingenuous of them.
0: Yes.
2: To set that kind of a timetable. So we all need to be very vigilant about saying Medicare needs to be not cut at all. In fact, there are other cuts that are of concern under Medicare, the limiting of how much physical therapy that patients are entitled to have, how many sessions they're entitled to have. This is ridiculous stuff. That should not be determined. Talk about the government getting involved in our health care. You know, the folks who argue for a market-based health care system seem to do so on the basis of you don't want the government doing your health care for you. And yet, if you're determining that a certain number of physical therapy will not be covered for seniors and the disabled, what if someone had a serious accident in early December and they're supposed to be continuing physical therapy? This is not okay.
1: And what about the individual mandate? So the tax law killed that. What's the impact of that going to be?
2: Well, the obvious impact of that is to drive premium costs up for everyone else, in part because there will be a certain number of people who say, hey, if I'm not required and I'm not penalized for not purchasing insurance, I'm not gonna. Usually the young and the healthy who feel like they don't need insurance, or that certain group of people who make a little too much to qualify for Medicaid, but don't make enough to afford the premium that's being offered to them, may opt to go without.
1: 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You can find more information about these topics at nursetalksite.com or nationalnursesunited.org.
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3: George Orwell spoke bluntly about the nefarious nature of advertising, calling it, quote, the rattling of a stick inside a swill bucket. Even Orwell, though, would have been astonished by the cacophony of swill bucket advertising currently being blasted at us by Amazon, Google, Meta, and other profiteering tech giants. What are they trying to sell? Pure hogwash. Having spent billions to develop artificial intelligence so humanoid robots can displace workers, the tech geniuses are now rushing to build thousands of vast computer data centers necessary to power their brave new AI world. Each center will suck up local water supplies, drastically raise people's utility bills, create monstrous industrial blight and pollution, and enthrone such autocratic thugs as Bezos, Musk, and Zuckerberg as absentee political bosses with domineering power over each locality. But the billionaires forgot something. You and me, we the people, are in open rebellion against this Orwellian future, with officials in multiple states and localities just saying hell no to the profiteers' invasive scams. Thus, the billionaire hucksters are frantically rattling their swill sticks. For example, Mark Zuckerberg, whose Meta Goliath already operates 26 massive data centers and is now spending $600 billion to plop more of them in our communities, has launched a multi-million dollar offensive to beat back local opponents. It's running BS television ads in state capital cities, financing political candidates to hype the data centers, deploying untold numbers of lobbyists to rig the rules against opponents, and hiring an army of, quote, community affairs agents to spread AI propaganda. This is Jim Hightower saying, they have the fat cats, but a groundswell of us alley cats has them on the run. To get involved, go to mediajustice.org/tools. Howdy-ho, folks, and thanks for tuning in to my Hightower Radio Commentaries. And guess what? There's even more Hightower waiting for you online. 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
1: The American middle class is on its deathbed. 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
2: 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It's called The Tom Hartman Reader. 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It's a collection of my best and most revealing writings that I think you need to know. 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Also, it more clearly identifies the root cause of so many of our social and environmental ills. 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
9: 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I rather exhausted superlative in praise of Tom Hartman's book, The Prophet's Way, which I rightly called the most important book I've ever read. But now I find the sequel calling for equal praise, since the issue here addresses the whole of our species, and indeed all species."
8: The Last Hours of Ancient Sunlight, The Fate of the World and What We Can Do Before It's Too Late by Tom Hartman, in bookstores everywhere.
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0: 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I'm Casey Hobbs.
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0: Here's what we're talking about this week. Let's talk about the ramifications of the tax bill on Medicare and Medicaid.
2: Well, I think, you know, we're seeing some things unfold right now in terms of Medicaid, and we can talk more about that as well. But I think some of the things that are coming in the relatively short future are big cuts to Medicare and big cuts to all of the social safety net in this country. A concern about Medicare is that the budget, the way it will have to be set to meet this ridiculous tax cut that really gives most of the benefit to the most wealthy in this country, would be to trigger automatic spending cuts for Medicare that could total as much as $25 billion. Now, Congress at the moment is saying they're not going to do that until after the midterms. Well, that shouldn't be reassuring to any of us that they think they're going to wait to take a slap at benefits for seniors and the disabled who are on Medicare until after they get themselves back in office again. That is pretty disingenuous of them.
0: Yes.
2: To set that kind of a timetable. So we all need to be very vigilant about saying Medicare needs to be not cut at all. In fact, there are other cuts that are of concern under Medicare, the limiting of how much physical therapy that patients are entitled to have, how many sessions they're entitled to have. This is ridiculous stuff. That should not be determined. Talk about the government getting involved in our health care. You know, the folks who argue for a market-based health care system seem to do so on the basis of you don't want the government doing your health care for you. And yet, if you're determining that a certain number of physical therapy will not be covered for seniors and the disabled, what if someone had a serious accident in early December and they're supposed to be continuing physical therapy? This is not okay.
1: And what about the individual mandate? So the tax law killed that. What's the impact of that going to be?
2: Well, the obvious impact of that is to drive premium costs up for everyone else, in part because there will be a certain number of people who say, hey, if I'm not required and I'm not penalized for not purchasing insurance, I'm not gonna. Usually the young and the healthy who feel like they don't need insurance, or that certain group of people who make a little too much to qualify for Medicaid, but don't make enough to afford the premium that's being offered to them, may opt to go without.
1: 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You can find more information about these topics at nursetalksite.com or nationalnursesunited.org.
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3: While the production of my lowdown commentaries is high-tech, I confess that I'm antiquated. I still write each piece in longhand, applying my ballpoint to paper. This has caused bewildered glances from some who see me scribbling away in local coffee shops and bars. Recently, one fellow sidled up and whispered, "Watch out! If they see you doing this, they'll haul you off to the Smithsonian." But we handwriters might not be as obsolete as the key tappers assume. A fast-spreading grassroots movement is calling for schools to re-emphasize the value of writing and printing by hand instead of being wholly dependent on machines. Already, 24 states, as varied as Mississippi and California, now require public schools to teach cursive writing in 3rd through 5th grades. This squares with new understanding of how brains absorb information. While keyboards are faster, the slower, more tactile act of handwriting creates longer-lasting comprehension of letters and better retention of the thoughts they convey. Neuroscientists find that rote keystrokes on a computer require little mental engagement, while physically drawing out words and ideas takes coordination of multiple areas of the brain to focus memory, eyes, and fingers on creating a written product. Just writing this piece conjured up a fond remembrance of my early childhood, sitting on the floor of our home learning to draw the ABCs, both print and cursive, on those line practice pads. It was both an artistic exercise and the development of a foundational tool for a life of learning. This is Jim Hightower saying, yes, computer literacy is an indispensable element of today's childhood curriculum, but so is the richer development of human thinking through putting pen to paper. So let's do both. Howdy-ho, folks, and thanks for tuning in to my Hightower Radio Commentaries. And guess what? There's even more Hightower waiting for you online. 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
3: 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Hey, friends, Tom Hartman here to tell you about my brand new book. It's called The Tom Hartman Reader. Tom Hartman Reader is unlike any of my other books. It's a collection of my best and most revealing writings that I think you need to know. Tom Hartman Reader covers everything from my fierce commitment to Jeffersonian democracy to my steadfast opposition to the corporatization of America. Also, it more clearly identifies the root cause of so many of our social and environmental ills. The Tom Hartman Reader will give you essential information and explore solutions to questions like, how do we keep our schools from treating children like assembly line products? Why is it that attention deficit disorder is not an affliction? Or what cloudy Germany can teach us about solar energy? And much, much more. Not only will you gain vital substance on a wide range of topics in the book, but the Tom Hartman Reader will inspire you to action. It's time to educate ourselves on the world around us, why it got this way, and the corrective actions we all need to take. The Tom Hartman Reader, available in fine bookstores everywhere and on our website at TomHartman.com. Makes a great gift, too. Inspiration, insight, and action. The Tom Hartman Reader,

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2: Hey, Tom Hartman here. In my new book, Threshold, The Crisis of Western Culture, I'm looking at the deteriorating state of our planet, where the dynamics of environmental, economic, and population change are boiling over the limits within which society can function. I'll be busting the myths and ideologies of religious fundamentalism, capitalism run amok, male domination and hierarchy, and militarism that are draining our world of its natural and human resources and engendering the suffering of millions for the benefit of a few. Threshold examines cultures that have thrived from the mother city of Corral, Peru to modern Denmark, and targets five areas of policy, national, religious, economic, corporate, and environmental, for specific and immediate reform.

0: against the middle class and what we can do about it by Tom Hartman. Air America host Tom Hartman shows how the middle class, a product of democracy that was so carefully put together by our country's founding fathers, has been systematically dismantled over the past quarter century and, under the guise of freeing the market, replaced by an anti-democratic system designed to line the pockets of the super rich and corporations. Hartman shows that it's not too late to return to the America our founders envisioned. Democracy requires a fair playing field. It will survive only if we the people stand up, speak out, and reclaim our democracy. To find out more about Tom's book tour, or to get an audio sneak peek of Screwed, the Undeclared War Against the Middle Class and What We Can Do About It, visit TomHartman.com. 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
2: "To discover brilliant, innovative, creative, and original thinking is one of life's rare privileges. To discover that such a thinker has focused on the most critical of all issues facing our species is encouraging. Because The Last Hours of Ancient Sunlight is a seminal work, offering a viewpoint original yet ancient, I see our situation today in a new light. And because of the scope and depth of this work, I find it inspiring as well as disturbing. I rather exhausted superlative in praise of Tom Hartman's book, The Prophet's Way, which I rightly called the most important book I've ever read. But now I find the sequel calling for equal praise, since the issue here addresses the whole of our species, and indeed all species."
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0: Hey, thanks so much for sharing our program and for reaching out to our stations and sponsors and letting them know that you're listening. It really means a lot to us.
1: And we are back on the Tom Hartman program. We're going to be taking your calls the rest of the show. And let's start right here with Brian in the great state of New Mexico. Brian, you have great green chili down there. And I'm jealous that you get to eat it and I don't right now.
2: Yeah, a lot of wonderful things about New Mexico. you know, I want to save all of our reinforce our social safety net. And I think it's vital that we're very accurate about what we talk about and how things really work in the world. you know, we hear the simple slogan, lift the cap, lift the cap. Well, I want to inform you that that won't work. And I'll explain why. Jeff Bezos, you know, the big shot at Amazon founder, he only pays himself, or he did, $80,000 a year in salary. And he takes all the rest of his compensation in stock. So you could raise the cap, and it's not going to affect Jeff Bezos one bit. Now, if you're a self-employed lawyer working in Albuquerque making, say, $300,000 a year, well, you're going to get a 13% because you're paying both sides of Social Security. You're going to pay 13% more on all your income above $150,000. So the upper middle class are getting soaked in taxes right now, very, very heavily, especially in all of our big blue cities. The uber wealthy, the hedge fund managers, you know, Musk, Zuckerberg, those guys don't pay themselves wages, or they pay themselves a pittance. They take all their wealth in the stock market. So if you want to generate money to fund our social safety nets, the money is in the stock market and all the other financial markets. You know what the hedge fund managers refer to everyday working people?
1: Ryan, I have a really simple answer for you, though. It's a great point, and it is one that Social Security experts, including myself and Nancy Altman, the president of Social Security Works, were really aware of that. And so if you look at the Social Security Expansion Act by Senator Bernie Sanders and Senator Elizabeth Warren, first of all, it only starts again at $250,000. So there's a donut hole and it's just above $250,000. But importantly, to your point, it actually covers earned and unearned income, because you are correct that the ultra wealthy have armies of lawyers who are set up to just figure out how to not pay their fair share. But you can look at the bill. You can look at the actuaries who have scored it and shown that it gives Social Security what's called, it's a 75-year solvency. So that is they look forward 75 years and say this could pay promised benefits all the way then and then beyond. And it also expands Social Security benefits by $200 a month for everybody immediately. So we're definitely aware of the need to not just go after wages that, you know, a minimum wage worker or a lawyer in Albuquerque are being paid, but also to go after the income that billionaires are able to game the system and not pay their fair share on. And that is part of the solution that we're definitely going for. If you want to check out the actual bill, take a kick the tires. If it sounds like you're a lawyer, you can look at the legislation. If you can't find it, you can go to socialsecurityworks.org and it's on our website. I could send it to you too. I'm going to go to Mike in our final couple minutes here of this hour. Mike, watching on Free Speech TV, calling from South Carolina. You're on the line.
3: Yes, you answered my question that I was going to ask, and that is about the $200 a month increase that we got. The same thing, $2,400 a year could be added. Would you be in favor of that? And I was wondering if there's anything wrong with that, But you've answered my question already, and I was calling. On an earlier call, someone said that the Bastille Day was the 8th of July. It's the 14th of July. I happen to know that because it's also my birthday. And when I was 50 years old, with the 200th anniversary of Bastille Day, and my wife and I went to Paris at that time. So I know it's the 14th, not the 8th.
1: Mike, thank you so much for your call, and happy birthday in the short future. And I want to just sort of extend a little bit what you're talking about, the expanding benefits by $200 with the Social Security Expansion Act. That's one of the bills that's out there. There's another one, the 2100 Act in the House. But the truth is that there's just two paths on Social Security. One of them is you say, okay, well, working people in this country have done everything right. They're working hard. They're paying into the system. It's our money, right? No one gives us anything with Social Security. It's our money. And there's one path that the Republicans and the billionaires are like, just steal their money, just cut their benefits, cut working people, including people currently receiving Social Security, right? Cut everybody's benefits. And if nothing is done right now, there's an automatic across the board benefit cut of around 20% or more happening in 2032, which means it's happening in the next presidency, right? So that's one path. The billionaires and the Republicans say, we're going to steal hardworking Americans' money, even though they've done everything right. The other path is like, look, since the 1980s, the billionaires and the ultra wealthy have gotten all of the gains of the American economy. And because of that, they've stolen part of the future of Social Security. And they game the system so that they don't have to pay in. And they're the problem. So the path that the Democrats are pushing right now is saying you address the problem by going after the problem, the billionaires, have them pay the same rate in on all of their income, and we can expand benefits for everyone.
0: One of the most important and often misunderstood aspects of the American experiment is this. The founders created a secular constitution. That decision emerged directly from history. The United States began as a rebellion against monarchy and the doctrine of divine right, against the idea that political power should be tied to religion. So the founders designed something different: no religious tests, no state religion, and a clear separation between church and state. As we approach America's 250th anniversary, understanding this history matters more now than ever. 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One of the most important aspects of the American experiment is often overlooked. The founders created a secular constitution. The United States began as a rebellion against monarchy and the doctrine of divine right, against the idea that political power should be tied to religion. So the founders designed something different: no religious tests, no state religion, and a clear separation between church and state. The Freedom From Religion Foundation is working to protect the First Amendment because it protects everyone's freedom of conscience. 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Text Hartman to 511-511 or go to ffrf.us/Hartman, because our democracy works best when it works for everyone, not just the religious majority. So text Hartman to 511-511 or go to ffrf.us/Hartman. Let's just redo that one all together because it's already got one flub in it. One of the most important aspects of the American experiment is often overlooked. The founders created a secular constitution. The United States began as a rebellion against monarchy.
4: 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I'm Casey Hobbs.
5: And I'm Shane Mason, and we're the hosts of Nurse Talk Radio.
4: Here's what we're talking about this week. let's talk about the ramifications of the tax bill on Medicare and Medicaid.
5: Well, I think, you know, we're seeing some things unfold right now in terms of Medicaid, and we can talk more about that as well. But I think some of the things that are coming in the relatively short future are big cuts to Medicare and big cuts to all of the social safety net in this country. A concern about Medicare is that the budget, the way it will have to be set to meet this ridiculous tax cut that really gives most of the benefit to the most wealthy in this country, would be to trigger automatic spending cuts for Medicare that could total as much as $25 billion. Now, Congress at the moment is saying they're not going to do that until after the midterms. Well, that shouldn't be reassuring to any of us that they think they're going to wait to take a slap at benefits for seniors and the disabled who are on Medicare until after they get themselves back in office again. That is pretty disingenuous of them.
4: Yes.
5: To set that kind of a timetable. So we all need to be very vigilant about saying Medicare needs to be not cut at all. In fact, there are other cuts that are of concern under Medicare, the limiting of how much physical therapy that patients are entitled to have, how many sessions they're entitled to have. This is ridiculous stuff. That should not be determined. Talk about the government getting involved in our health care. You know, the folks who argue for a market-based health care system seem to do so on the basis of you don't want the government doing your health care for you. And yet, if you're determining that a certain number of physical therapy will not be covered for seniors and the disabled, what if someone had a serious accident in early December and they're supposed to be continuing physical therapy? This is not okay.
6: And what about the individual mandate? So the tax law killed that. What's the impact of that going to be?
5: Well, the obvious impact of that is to drive premium costs up for everyone else, in part because there will be a certain number of people who say, hey, if I'm not required and I'm not penalized for not purchasing insurance, I'm not gonna. Usually the young and the healthy who feel like they don't need insurance,
6: right,
5: or that certain group of people who make a little too much to qualify for Medicaid but don't make enough to afford the premium that's being offered to them may opt to go without.
6: Thanks for listening. You can find more information about these topics at nursetalksite.com or nationalnursesunited.org.
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7: Years ago, when I announced that I was leaving my job as editor of the Texas Observer to run for political office, I had to admit that going into politics is the only downward career move one can take from journalism. But being both a journalist and a politician does hone one's ability to detect the smell of BS. And we Americans are presently getting a noxious blast of that stench from our warmongering Department of Defense. The vast trillion-dollar Pentagon is the ultimate Big Brother bureaucracy, literally empowered to compel thousands of Americans to die in foolish military misadventures cooked up by political partisans and profiteering corporate contractors. That's why it's so alarming that Trump's Project 2025 autocrats are now rushing to slam an iron door of censorship on reporters trying to inform us commoners about the militaristic schemes and corporate fraud that comes from inside this government fortress. In the name of defending freedom, Trump's palace guards are banning media outlets that displease His Royal Highness. Also, Pretty Boy Pete, Trump's made-for-TV Pentagon honcho, has even decreed that reporters must be tightly monitored by military escorts while doing interviews, reviewing documents, and otherwise exercising the essential constitutional rights of our nation's free press. The good news is that rather than kowtowing to the autocrats, dozens of media organizations have told Pete to stuff it, choosing to do old-school outsider digging into this insider war machine. This is Jim Hightower saying, meanwhile, the Project 2025 authoritarians hail their clampdown on free press rights by touting their, quote, fresh relationship with what they call their new Pentagon press corps. Right, it's their partisan press corps, not ours. Howdy-ho, folks, and thanks for tuning in to my Hightower Radio Commentaries. And guess what? There's even more Hightower waiting for you online. subscribers to my Substack newsletter, Jim Hightower's Lowdown, get commentaries, articles, interviews with progressive sparklies, live events, historical nuggets, and more. 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
3: All right.
4: Trump walks in.
3: We are back on the Tom Hartman program. I'm Alex Lawson, filling in for Tom. I'm going to go right to the phones for the rest of the show. I'm talking to Alan, listening on KBCS in Seattle, Washington. Alan, you're on the line.
5: Hey, Alex. How are you today?
3: Pretty good. You?
5: Well, you know, I'm right up there with all the other retirees. So, anyway, you had a guest on, John, I forget his last name. He was speaking about senators and the Senate and the states that they represent. And I'm going to, and since your theme seems to be the, you know, getting rid of the tyranny, I'm going to say, let's get rid of the senatorial tyranny of the minority, because what can happen, and it doesn't take a constitutional amendment, it just takes a rule change in the Senate, is that each state has two senators, and each senator has one vote. The problem is that people in Wyoming can control or counter people in California. And there's a hell of a lot more people in California than there are in Montana, Wyoming, North Dakota. So let us, suggest to our Senate that they index their senatorial vote, their one vote each, to the number of people that they actually represent. And base it on that. California, you know, one vote, but they get like 11% of the total vote of 100. Guys down in Wyoming or, you know, whatever, they get point whatever because they don't represent as many people as those in California. It doesn't take a constitutional amendment. It just indexes their vote to the number of people they represent.
3: Alan, thank you so much for your call. And I will say that's the inverse of that is how it works right now, right? You can Google it and you can look at the power of the votes of people in the different states. And you'll see that one vote in a very low population state is actually has more power than a vote in California. And that is anti-majoritarian. And if you look at the history of the Great Compromise, you'll see that it was put in place and it was a bad idea at the time. It was primarily to protect the rights of slave owners. It was to actually create a system where these low population states could hold back the will of the majority. And then you add the filibuster on top of the Senate's already anti-majoritarian setup, and you have an institution that is so wildly powerful and wields it against the will of the majority. You can see poll after poll after poll. If you read the work of Jacob Hacker, a political scientist from Yale, he's got great lists that show that legislation that's passing, especially since the 1980s, it tracks with billionaires. If it's good for billionaires, it passes. If it's good for working people, it fails. Why? Because there are structural impediments put in place. The Supreme Court being one of the most anti-majoritarian institutions, right? That people pretend like, oh, well, it's this above, it's not political. Of course it's political. It's just another political piece of the puzzle. And it exercises its power against the will of the majority time and time and time again. And so we have to attack it from many angles. You laid out one. I think just filibuster reform, getting rid of the filibuster, making the Supreme Court more representative and expanding it to recognize that the country has grown since it was originally put in place. And also, why are they elected for a lifetime? That's just silly. Why are there no rules against them just literally getting handed bags of cash by people who they then make decisions about? So there's an enormous amount of reforms that can happen. And the ideas are there. There's a lot of people doing great work right now on those exact ideas. So we don't need to come up with new ideas. What we need is to create the political will, and the moment to do that is oftentimes the moment of greatest adversity when we recognize what happens when you give the billionaires all the power. They keep taking and taking and taking until they destroy the democracy that we enjoy because they hate democracy, because it does work even in its imperfect form more for the people than for the billionaires. And we need to fight back against that in all avenues. So, Alan, thank you for your call. I am going to quickly go to John in Tennessee, listening on XM. Quickly here, John, what's your comment or question?
4: All right. Hey, I heard that other caller say about treating Mark Zuckerberg and all them where they take their money in stocks instead of a big paycheck to try and make Social Security solvent.
3: Yes,
4: John. Wouldn't the Railroad Tax Act stop that? The Supreme Court ruled that stocks are not considered money.
3: So there are a lot of policy options for getting at unearned income, and you're seeing some of those, you know, in terms of California's billionaire tax, other wealth tax examples. It's not actually that hard to get after unearned income. It's policy choices that have landed us where we are. And if you want to read Thomas Piketty's book, you can see all these policies that have risen capital's power over the power of labor. It's possible to just turn those all back so that working people have more power than organized money. So the key is building the political will to make those changes. So thanks for your call. I'm Alex Lawson, filling in for Tom, and we'll be right back after this short break.
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2: Hey, Tom Hartman here. In my new book, Threshold, The Crisis of Western Culture, I'm looking at the deteriorating state of our planet, where the dynamics of environmental, economic, and population change are boiling over the limits within which society can function. I'll be busting the myths and ideologies of religious fundamentalism, capitalism run amok, male domination and hierarchy, and militarism that are draining our world of its natural and human resources and engendering the suffering of millions for the benefit of a few. Threshold examines cultures that have thrived from the mother city of Corral, Peru to modern Denmark, and targets 5 areas of policy, national, religious, economic, corporate, and environmental, for specific and immediate reform. Radical in scope and boldness, but simple in its common sense logic, my book Threshold illustrates the mistakes we have made as a culture, as a country, and as individuals, and provides the inspiration and motivation that you're looking for to build a better, more sustainable world for all. It's available in fine bookstores everywhere. Threshold.
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0: Here's what we're talking about this week. Let's talk about the ramifications of the tax bill on Medicare and Medicaid.
2: Well, I think, you know, we're seeing some things unfold right now in terms of Medicaid, and we can talk more about that as well. But I think some of the things that are coming in the relatively short future are big cuts to Medicare and big cuts to all of the social safety net in this country. A concern about Medicare is that the budget, the way it will have to be set to meet this ridiculous tax cut that really gives most of the benefit to the most wealthy in this country, would be to trigger automatic spending cuts for Medicare that could total as much as $25 billion. Now, Congress at the moment is saying they're not going to do that until after the midterms. Well, that shouldn't be reassuring to any of us that they think they're going to wait to take a slap at benefits for seniors and the disabled who are on Medicare until after they get themselves back in office again. That is pretty disingenuous of them.
0: Yes.
2: To set that kind of a timetable. So we all need to be very vigilant about saying Medicare needs to be not cut at all. In fact, there are other cuts that are of concern under Medicare, the limiting of how much physical therapy that patients are entitled to have, how many sessions they're entitled to have. This is ridiculous stuff. That should not be determined. Talk about the government getting involved in our health care. You know, the folks who argue for a market-based health care system seem to do so on the basis of you don't want the government doing your health care for you. And yet, if you're determining that a certain number of physical therapy will not be covered for seniors and the disabled, what if someone had a serious accident in early December and they're supposed to be continuing physical therapy? This is not okay.
1: And what about the individual mandate? So the tax law killed that. What's the impact of that going to be?
2: Well, the obvious impact of that is to drive premium costs up for everyone else, in part because there will be a certain number of people who say, hey, if I'm not required and I'm not penalized for not purchasing insurance, I'm not gonna. Usually the young and the healthy who feel like they don't need insurance, or that certain group of people who make a little too much to qualify for Medicaid, but don't make enough to afford the premium that's being offered to them may opt to go without.
1: 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You can find more information about these topics at nursetalksite.com or nationalnursesunited.org.
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3: George Orwell spoke bluntly about the nefarious nature of advertising, calling it, quote, the rattling of a stick inside a swill bucket. Even Orwell, though, would have been astonished by the cacophony of swill bucket advertising currently being blasted at us by Amazon, Google, Meta, and other profiteering tech giants. What are they trying to sell? Pure hogwash. Having spent billions to develop artificial intelligence so humanoid robots can displace workers, the tech geniuses are now rushing to build thousands of vast computer data centers necessary to power their brave new AI world. Each center will suck up local water supplies, drastically raise people's utility bills, create monstrous industrial blight and pollution, and enthrone such autocratic thugs as Bezos, Musk, and Zuckerberg as absentee political bosses with domineering power over each locality. But the billionaires forgot something. You and me, we the people, are in open rebellion against this Orwellian future, with officials in multiple states and localities just saying hell no to the profiteer's invasive scams.

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2: Hey, Tom Hartman here. In my new book, Threshold, The Crisis of Western Culture, I'm looking at the deteriorating state of our planet, where the dynamics of environmental, economic, and population change are boiling over the limits within which society can function. I'll be busting the myths and ideologies of religious fundamentalism, capitalism run amok, male domination and hierarchy, and militarism that are draining our world of its natural and human resources and engendering the suffering of millions for the benefit of a few. Threshold examines cultures that have thrived from the mother city of Corral, Peru to modern Denmark, and targets five areas of policy, national, religious, economic, corporate, and environmental, for specific and immediate reform. Radical in scope and boldness, but simple in its common sense logic, my book Threshold illustrates the mistakes we have made as a culture, as a country, and as individuals, and provides the inspiration and motivation that you're looking for to build a better, more sustainable world for all. It's available in fine bookstores everywhere. Threshold.
3: The American middle class is on its deathbed. Ordinary folks who put in a solid day's work can no longer afford to buy a house, send their kids to college, or even get sick. If you're not a CEO, you're probably screwed. In his latest book, Screwed, The Undeclared War Against the Middle Class and What We Can Do About It by Tom Hartman, Air America host Tom Hartman shows how the middle class, a product of democracy 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anti-democratic system designed to line the pockets of the super rich and corporations. 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Democracy requires a fair playing field. 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To find out more about Tom's book tour, or to get an audio sneak peek of Screwed, The Undeclared War Against the Middle Class and What We Can Do About It, visit TomHartman.com. 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
4: In the foreword to Tom Hartman's book, The Last Hours of Ancient Sunlight, The Fate of the World and What We Can Do Before It's Too Late, renowned author Joseph Chilton Pierce writes,
5: "To discover brilliant, innovative, creative, and original thinking is one of life's rare privileges. To discover that such a thinker has focused on the most critical of all issues facing our species is encouraging. Because The Last Hours of Ancient Sunlight is a seminal work offering a viewpoint original yet ancient, I see our situation today in a new light. And because of the scope and depth of this work, I find it inspiring as well as disturbing. I rather exhausted superlative in praise of Tom Hartman's book, The Prophet's Way, which I rightly called the most important book I've ever read. But now I find the sequel calling for equal praise, since the issue here addresses the whole of our species, and indeed all species.
4: The Last Hours of Ancient Sunlight, The Fate of the World and What We Can Do Before It's Too Late by Tom Hartman, in bookstores everywhere.
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0: Hey, thanks so much for sharing our program and for reaching out to our stations and sponsors and letting them know that you're listening. It really means a lot to us.
1: And we are back on the Tom Hartman program. We're going to be taking your calls the rest of the show. And let's start right here with Brian in the great state of New Mexico. Brian, you have great green chili down there, and I'm jealous that you get to eat it and I don't right now.
2: Yeah, a lot of wonderful things about New Mexico. You know, I want to save all of our reinforce our social safety net. And I think it's vital that we're very accurate about what we talk about and how things really work in the world. you know, we hear the simple slogan, lift the cap, lift the cap. Well, I want to inform you that that won't work. And I'll explain why. Jeff Bezos, you know, the big shot at Amazon founder, he only pays himself, or he did, $80,000 a year in salary. And he takes all the rest of his compensation in stock. So you can raise the cap, and it's not going to affect Jeff Bezos one bit. Now, if you're a self-employed lawyer working in Albuquerque making, say, $300,000 a year, well, you're going to get a 13% because you're paying both sides of Social Security. You're going to pay 13% more on all your income above $150,000. So the upper middle class are getting soaked in taxes right now, very, very heavily, especially in all of our big blue cities. The uber wealthy, the hedge fund managers, you know, Musk, Zuckerberg, those guys don't pay themselves wages, or they pay themselves a pittance. They take all their wealth in the stock market. So if you want to generate money to fund our social safety nets, the money is in the stock market and all the other financial markets. You know what the hedge fund managers refer to everyday working people?
1: Ryan, I have a really simple answer for you, though. It's a great point, and it is one that Social Security experts, including myself and Nancy Altman, the president of Social Security Works, were really aware of that. And so if you look at the Social Security Expansion Act by Senator Bernie Sanders and Senator Elizabeth Warren, first of all, it only starts again at $250,000. So there's a donut hole and it's just above $250,000. But importantly, to your point, it actually covers earned and unearned income, because you are correct that the ultra wealthy have armies of lawyers who are set up to just figure out how to not pay their fair share. But you can look at the bill. You can look at the actuaries who have scored it and shown that it gives Social Security what's called, it's a 75-year solvency. So that is they look forward 75 years and say this could pay promised benefits all the way then and then beyond. And it also expands Social Security benefits by $200 a month for everybody immediately. So we're definitely aware of the need to not just go after wages that, you know, a minimum wage worker or a lawyer in Albuquerque are being paid, but also to go after the income that billionaires are able to game the system and not pay their fair share on. And that is part of the solution that we're definitely going for. If you want to check out the actual bill, take a kick the tires. If it sounds like you're a lawyer, you can look at the legislation. If you can't find it, you can go to socialsecurityworks.org and it's on our website. I could send it to you too. I'm going to go to Mike in our final couple minutes here of this hour. Mike, watching on Free Speech TV, calling from South Carolina. You're on the line.
3: Yes, you answered my question that I was going to ask, and that is about the $200 a month increase that we got the same thing, $2,400 a year could be added. Would you be in favor of that? And I was wondering if there's anything wrong with that But you've answered my question already, and I was calling. On an earlier call, someone said that the Bastille Day was the 8th of July. It's the 14th of July. I happen to know that because it's also my birthday. And when I was 50 years old, we, with the 200th anniversary of Bastille Day, and my wife and I went to Paris at that time. So I know it's the 14th, not the 8th.
1: Mike, thank you so much for your call, and happy birthday in the short future. And I want to just sort of extend a little bit what you're talking about, the expanding benefits by $200 with the Social Security Expansion Act. That's one of the bills that's out there. There's another one, the 2100 Act in the House. But the truth is that there's just two paths on Social Security. One of them is you say, okay, well, working people in this country have done everything right. They're working hard. They're paying into the system. It's our money, right? No one gives us anything with Social Security. It's our money. And there's one path that the Republicans and the billionaires are like, just steal their money, just cut their benefits, cut working people, including people currently receiving Social Security, right? Cut everybody's benefits. And if nothing is done right now, there's an automatic across the board benefit cut of around 20% or more happening in 2032, which means it's happening in the next presidency, right? So that's one path. The billionaires and the Republicans say, we're going to steal hardworking Americans' money, even though they've done everything right. The other path is like, look, since the 1980s, the billionaires and the ultra wealthy have gotten all of the gains of the American economy. And because of that, they've stolen part of the future of Social Security. And they game the system so that they don't have to pay in. And they're the problem. So the path that the Democrats are pushing right now is saying you address the problem by going after the problem, the billionaires, have them pay the same rate in on all of their income, and we can expand benefits for everyone.
0: Hartman. One of the most important and often misunderstood aspects of the American experiment is this. The founders created a secular constitution. That decision emerged directly from history. The United States began as a rebellion against monarchy and the doctrine of divine right, against the idea that political power should be tied to religion. So the founders designed something different: no religious tests, no state religion, and a clear separation between church and state. As we approach America's 250th anniversary, understanding this history matters more now than ever. Visit ffrf.us/Hartman or text my last name, Hartman, with two N's, to 511-511 to learn more and join. Text Hartman to 511-511 or go to ffrf.us/Hartman, because our democracy works best when it works for everyone, not just the religious majority. 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One of the most important aspects of the American experiment is often overlooked. The founders created a secular constitution. The United States began as a rebellion against monarchy and the doctrine of divine right, against the idea that political power should be tied to religion. So the founders designed something different: no religious tests, no state religion, and a clear separation between church and state. The Freedom From Religion Foundation is working to protect the First Amendment because it protects everyone's freedom of conscience. Visit ffrf.us/Hartman or text my last name, Hartman, with two N's, to 511-511 to learn more and join. Text Hartman to 511-511 or go to ffrf.us/Hartman, because our democracy works best when it works for everyone, not just the religious majority. So text Hartman to 511-511 or go to ffrf.us/Hartman. Let's just redo that one all together because it's already got one flub in it. One of the most important aspects of the American experiment is often overlooked. The founders created a secular. The United States began as a rebellion against monarchy.
4: 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I'm Casey Hobbs.
5: And I'm Shay Mason, and we're the hosts of Nurse Talk Radio.
4: Here's what we're talking about this week. let's talk about the ramifications of the tax bill on Medicare and Medicaid.
5: Well, I think, you know, we're seeing some things unfold right now in terms of Medicaid, and we can talk more about that as well. But I think some of the things that are coming in the relatively short future are big cuts to Medicare and big cuts to all of the social safety net in this country. A concern about Medicare is that the budget, the way it will have to be set to meet this ridiculous tax cut that really gives most of the benefit to the most wealthy in this country, would be to trigger automatic spending cuts for Medicare that could total as much as $25 billion. Now, Congress at the moment is saying they're not going to do that until after the midterms. Well, that shouldn't be reassuring to any of us that they think they're going to wait to take a slap at benefits for seniors and the disabled who are on Medicare until after they get themselves back in office again. That is pretty disingenuous of them.
4: Yes.
5: To set that kind of a timetable. So we all need to be very vigilant about saying Medicare needs to be not cut at all. In fact, there are other cuts that are of concern under Medicare, the limiting of how much physical therapy that patients are entitled to have, how many sessions they're entitled to have. This is ridiculous stuff. That should not be determined. Talk about the government getting involved in our health care. You know, the folks who argue for a market-based health care system seem to do so on the basis of you don't want the government doing your health care for you. And yet, if you're determining that a certain number of physical therapy will not be covered for seniors and the disabled, what if someone had a serious accident in early December and they're supposed to be continuing physical therapy? This is not okay.
6: And what about the individual mandate? So the tax law killed that. What's the impact of that going to be?
5: Well, the obvious impact of that is to drive premium costs up for everyone else, in part because there will be a certain number of people who say, hey, if I'm not required and I'm not penalized for not purchasing insurance, I'm not gonna. Usually the young and the healthy who feel like they don't need insurance, or that certain group of people who make a little too much to qualify for Medicaid but don't make enough to afford the premium that's being offered to them may opt to go without.
6: Thanks for listening. You can find more information about these topics at nursetalksite.com or nationalnursesunited.org.
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7: Years ago, when I announced that I was leaving my job as editor of the Texas Observer to run for political office, I had to admit that going into politics is the only downward career move one can take from journalism. But being both a journalist and a politician does hone one's ability to detect the smell of BS. And we Americans are presently getting a noxious blast of that stench from our warmongering Department of Defense. The vast trillion-dollar Pentagon is the ultimate Big Brother bureaucracy, literally empowered to compel thousands of Americans to die in foolish military misadventures cooked up by political partisans and profiteering corporate contractors. That's why it's so alarming that Trump's Project 2025 autocrats are now rushing to slam an iron door of censorship on reporters trying to inform us commoners about the militaristic schemes and corporate fraud that comes from inside this government fortress. In the name of defending freedom, Trump's palace guards are banning media outlets that displease His Royal Highness. Also, Pretty Boy Pete, Trump's made-for-TV Pentagon honcho, has even decreed that reporters must be tightly monitored by military escorts while doing interviews, reviewing documents, and otherwise exercising the essential constitutional rights of our nation's free press. The good news is that rather than kowtowing to the autocrats, dozens of media organizations have told Pete to stuff it, choosing to do old-school outsider digging into this insider war machine. This is Jim Hightower saying, meanwhile, the Project 2025 authoritarians hail their clampdown on free press rights by touting their, quote, fresh relationship with what they call their new Pentagon press corps. Right, it's their partisan press corps, not ours.